and Blasphemous, and your host, Ryan. Tonight on the program, some new releases, upcoming experimental releases. If this genre is the wrong word. If experimental music is new to you, there are a wide variety of sounds and artists who make really interesting and powerful music. It can be deeply hypnotic. Other times it can be loud, jarring, horrifying, or deeply disquieting. Amongst, you know, a show that plays and celebrates strangeness and acquired tastes, this might be the strangest and most acquired of them all. Even amongst us purveyors of sonic obscenities, delvers into musical magics and mysteries, there are many treasures to be found here. We begin with not a new release, but a local artist who I believe encapsulates all of these things I have just described into their sound. And you're going to hear a little bit of it now. We're beginning tonight with Moss Harvest. This is Dredge 4 on Not Saved.

We just listened to Dredge 4 by Moss Harvest, local Halifax artist. Highly recommend checking out the next Moss Harvest show or follow them on Instagram. You can also follow me on Instagram at notsaved.ckdu. We followed Moss Harvest up with an upcoming release by The Body and Cell Genesis. That was Candy Crush. That new upcoming album is Metempsychosis. I'm getting ahead of myself. It was Whole Wide World that's coming up by The Body and Cell Genesis. The album I'm talking about next is Metempsychosis. Welcome back to Not Saved on CKDU 88.1 FM. CKDU's home for all artificial constructions of diseased science. We're listening to some new and old experimental releases. Going from noise to ambient in this next set. Continuing with one last noise track, one of my favorite releases of this year so far has been After Intelligence by the group Macro Micro. A really cool and interesting album with a lot of, I think important questions, especially in this modern world. But Micro Micro also has a re-release of an old album, a 10-year anniversary release, Metempsychosis. And our next track here is going to be a song from that album. This is Before Me by Macro Micro.

you just listened to Before Me by Macro Micro. And then we listened to the new single off of upcoming Lustmord album, The Pulse of Atoms, with Paleomagnetic Resonance. A very little spooky track coming out October 2nd. I'm excited to get that going throughout the month of October. Well, my acolytes, this next set is going to be moving from noise to noise rock. The next week here, I will again have a pre-recorded episode, all brand new for you, because I am doing a little impromptu trip to Saskatoon, and I'm going to see bands Adeline, who I've played on the show before, and Unsane, who I'm very excited to see for the second time. And

Welcome back, my acolytes. You just heard me psyching myself up for a concert I'm going to see in Saskatoon, Saskatchewan. That is, of course, the legendary Unsane, who we heard playing their track, This Plan. Then, following that, we had Saskatoon Legends Adeline with Automatic Writing. Adeline is probably one of the bands I've seen the most in my life, and it's been several years, so I'm very excited to see Adeline again, and to see all my Saskatoon pals, if you're listening. So next week is, of course, going to be what I imagine to be our final pre-record of the year. It is going to be the solstice, so I've prepared a little black metal show for you. A show that I think characterizes our strangeness, our loudness, but also our hopes for enjoying the spookiness of fall. And to celebrate fall. We're coming in on the end of the program here, and maybe to ease you into our black metal set next week, we're going to close off with some dungeon synth that I failed to get on the program last week. I was covering some new releases. Local dungeon synth artist Feudal Fife has a new release with Gaith Asura, Cold Embrace of the Eternal Night. We are actually listening to, it's been my background music for the whole show, Gaith Asura's part of the album. We're going to be listening to Return to Endless Halls by Feudal Fife. And then I assume there is going to be time for the first 4 or 5 minutes of a track by Alivillion. Sorry, sometimes these Dungeons & bands have very foreign names. But that track is going to be Over Ice-Locked Waves. But first here to close off the program for our final set of the night is Feudal Fife with Return to Endless Halls.

Good evening. You're listening to CKDU 88.1 FM. I'm Megan. This show is called Moonwalk, and I'm broadcasting live from the fourth floor of the Dalhousie Student Union Building here in Jibuktuk, Mi'kma'ki. That is the land that I'm on, and maybe you as well, the traditional and ancestral territory of the Mi'kmaq people, unceded territory covered by the treaties of peace and friendship. We are all treaty people. Tonight, we're going to start with music from Victor Jones, and Victor Jones came onto my radar because a friend of mine posted about a show of his that he attended, and it seemed really fun, and the music was really cool. I was intrigued, so I went and listened to more of his music, and it is great, and I would like to share it with you. His latest album is called The Construct, and we're going to hear a track called Car Keys. After that, we're going to hear St. Vincent and Kathleen Edwards.

That was Kathleen Edwards with a track called Change the Sheets. Before that, we had St. Vincent, Rattlesnake, from her album of the same name. And we started the show tonight with music from Victor Jones, a song called Car Keys. He is very known for a song called Mother Teresa, which has language that I will not be playing on my show, but it is a very fun song, and I would recommend you go check it out if you liked that song, Car Keys. My friend who brought them to my attention said that they reminded him a little bit of LCD Sound System, and I can kind of get where he's coming from. And this is my, my call to you to be open to the weird music that your friends may post about on Instagram, a little clip of a concert. Go check them out on Tidal or Spotify. Follow down the rabbit hole, see where it leads you. Maybe you won't like it, but maybe you'll discover a new group that you wouldn't have otherwise, and you'll end up playing them on the radio. Perhaps not that part, but they might make it into regular rotation. And I think it's fun to expand your music. Sometimes people ask me how I know so much music, and it's because I'm open to the whims of whatever crosses my path. I'm willing to be swayed to like new things, something I wasn't expecting, and I encourage you to do the same. You're listening to Moonwalk. This is CKDU 88.1 FM. If you're listening to this station, I know that you're already open to being swayed by the whims of new and interesting music. This next song you've probably maybe heard before, from the band Oingo Boingo from 1985, the title track of their album Dead Man's Party. After that, we're going to hear music from Young Galaxy and The Stills.

You're listening to CKDU 88.1 FM. We started that group of songs with a song from Oingo Boingo called Dead Man's Party. Then we had Young Galaxy and a track called BSE. And then you just heard The Stills with a song called Snake Charming the Masses. And that song title really leads into the theme and the title of the next song we're going to hear, which is by Metric. You're listening to Moonwalk here on CKDU, and the next song we're going to hear is called Doom Scroller. It's from their album Formentera, which came out in 2022. And the word doom scrolling, I want you to actually think about when you think the word was coined, when the concept was coined. Because I think it's a sort of interesting thing to try and guess. I would have guessed 2020, if I had to guess. But I know the answer. And the answer is that it was coined in 2018. It became more widespread in the context of the COVID-19 pandemic, as my instinct was, and maybe yours as well. And studies and surveys have been looking into this. They find that doom scrolling is usually predominant among youth, more common among males, individuals in younger age groups, and those who actively follow political events. There's a lot of reasons why people may doom scroll. And if somehow you don't know what this word means, just to define it, the act of spending an excessive amount of time on digital content, like short-form content, user-generated content, news, that elicits negative emotions. And some people have fear of missing out. Some people have increased anxiety. And I know for me, this was definitely the case during the pandemic. It was an attempt to gain control over uncertainty. Just wanted more information. It's actually comparable to an older phenomenon from the 1970s, which we obviously didn't have the ability to scroll through information on our smartphones back in the 1970s, but it's a phenomenon called mean world syndrome, which is the belief that the world is more dangerous to live in than it actually is. So this long-term exposure to violent content on television leading people to feel that the world is a dangerous place, disproportionately to the reality of the dangers that they may encounter. And studies show that seeing upsetting news leads people to seek out more information on the topic, which perpetuates this negative cycle. So Metric is exploring that in this song. Their lyrics are about doom scrolling. There's all kinds of mentions of all the various things that you may encounter in a doom scroll that may feed this negative spiral. And I hope you like the song. It's a very good song. Obviously, as you may guess from the subject matter, a little bit dark, but I think great music about a very common phenomenon that I think many of us have experienced. So here it is on CKDU, Metric, and a song called Doom Scroller.

That was Metric and a song called Doom Scroller. You're listening to CKDU 88.1 FM. I'm Megan. This is Moonwalk. And have you ever been massively inconvenienced by a very minor administrative mess up? I'll give you a little example of my own. When I was in university, I was participating in this class that was a chamber music class. And that means that you're put into small groups with other musicians that you will work with all term. And I was arriving at the university for the first time from out of province, so I didn't have any connection with anyone at the school already. And I got there, and I found out that prior to the first class of this chamber music course, that everyone had already been placed into small groups, and that because I had supposedly not responded to an email, I had not been placed in a group and had been removed from the course. And the reason I had not responded to the email is because instead of having some sort of digital import situation or a copy and paste where they got my email from the university registration system, instead they were typing them out by hand into a separate spreadsheet for some reason. And my name is spelled M-E-G-A-N, and they decided in the email address to add an A. So they sent an email to a person who did not exist in that course. So I didn't get it, and then I couldn't take the class because they put an A in my name. So that's an infuriating example that I experienced. But on a whole other scale, I want to talk to you about something that happened in 1980 in southern Louisiana. Lake Peigneur is in a Cajun country of southern Louisiana. In November of 1980, November 1st, let's say, it was a modest body of water with something weird underneath. The lake itself was actually only 10 or 11 feet deep. It was a very calm fishing spot besides some gardens that are known as the Rip Van Winkle Gardens. But underneath of it was the top of a salt dome. And this is a geological formation that pushes up and often makes an island if it's coming up from under a body of water. And inside that salt dome, the Diamond Crystal Salt Company had been mining since 1919. They were carving out cathedral-sized galleries that by the year of 1980, they descended 1,500 feet, some of them running directly under the lake bed. This isn't a big deal, because the two industries, the little lake and the salt mine, they were aware of each other. They had maps of how everything overlapped. And in November of 1980, November 20th, a crew was contracted by Texaco, a gas company. They were probing for oil from a drilling rig that was floating on the lake. And around 430 feet down with the drill, their 14-inch drill bit got stuck, and the rig began to tilt, and the drillers, thinking that their borehole was collapsing, they evacuated to shore. But what had actually happened was that the drilling assembly breached the roof of the mine at about 1,300 feet. So this has been documented, because what happened next is unbelievably, yes, such a disproportionate thing to the fact that they just drilled in a place that shouldn't have been drilled in. In their defense, Texaco, the well had been drilled at the exact location provided by their staff. It was at the exact right spot on the map that they had. The idea of an error that they made on the day is not really what happened. The issue is that there was a 400-foot discrepancy between the map that the salt mine had and the map that the drilling company had. And because of that, I'll tell you what happened. A 14-inch hole, you wouldn't think that it would drain a lake very quickly. But no, because the water was pouring into a salt mine, it doesn't just fill the space, it dissolves the walls. And then the pillars of salt that were deliberately left behind to hold up the ceiling, they dissolve too. And then the puncture hole
gets widened because it's eating its own edges, and then the flow compounds, and then, this is real, within a couple of hours, the entire lake was corkscrewing through down into the salt mine in a whirlpool hundreds of feet across. The vortex took the drilling rig down in it first. It was a rig 150 feet tall. It got sucked in a few minutes. Then it sucked in 11 barges from the adjacent canal, a tugboat, trucks, a parking lot, greenhouses, and 65 acres of Jefferson Island itself. The shoreline calved into the spinning hole. 65-foot oak trees went downhole. On the far side of the lake, a fisherman's small boat was dragged toward the drain until he got it aground and ran. Underground, you may be wondering, were there miners down there? Yes, there was a shift of 50 miners. They were at work when the water arrived, but they were warned by a fuse blowing short, and the electrician said, that's not right, that's not right. And then there was the sound of water where water should not be, and they evacuated very orderly, as they had practiced many times, level by level, some of them riding out in mine carts, some of them rising up the shaft in an elevator built for eight. As diesel smoke and rising water chased them, not a single person died. Every miner was saved. Every driller was saved. Not even that man in the fishing boat was injured. And then you may think, oh, that's the lake is gone. No, because the lake, because of the dynamics of the water system, it was empty. It had to refill from somewhere. And then this is the most famous imagery that came from this disaster. The Delcambre Canal had always carried the lake's overflow south to the Gulf of Mexico, but the lake was now a mud crater far below sea level, and the canal reversed. So the salt water from the Gulf came pouring backwards down into the basin over a drop that for 2 days formed the tallest waterfall in Louisiana's history, 150 feet on terrain that was otherwise famous for being very flat. And the compressed mine air from the salt mine blasted back up through the drain as 400-foot geysers. Once the refilling ended, the cherry on top, 9 of the 11 barges that had been sucked in popped back to the surface like bath toys. The drilling rig and the tug never reappeared, and instead of a shallow freshwater pond, the lake was no longer. It had become a deep, salty, stratified lake with a completely new ecosystem, the fastest limnological conversion on record, performed in one afternoon. Obviously, there was lawyers involved after this. Diamond Crystal's mine was destroyed, so they got $32 million from Texaco and its drilling contractor in settlement, with another $12.8 million given to the ruined botanical gardens, and then the mine was closed for good a few years later, which sadly ended 6 decades of that industry. The precise cause was never officially pinned down. The settlements didn't establish a specific mapping error, but 400 feet in the wrong direction led to all of that. You know, my email thing seems very, very minor. In retrospect, we're going to hear a song from Modest Mouse called Ocean Breathes Salty, and then a song from Band of Horses called The Great Salt Lake here on CKDU.

That was The Great Salt Lake by Band of Horses. And we were talking about what is now a very salty lake now in Louisiana. Before the group of songs you just heard, the Lake Penure disaster of 1980. And I wanted to fact correct something I said earlier, which I was talking about two maps disagreeing by 400 feet. That is not officially proven and is potentially incorrect data. All that is known from all the settlements is that the drilling was in a place that it should not have been that caused the disaster. And that is not, yeah. If you're thinking of very bad work mistakes, you know, that's not a good day for the people on that rig, obviously. It does remind me, in terms of small mistake, big outcome. Proportionally to this disaster, though, small outcome. But when I was growing up, a person down the street from my house was getting gravel delivered in a big dump truck, and the person delivering the gravel parked the dump truck on the side of the road and went in to find from the homeowner where he should be dumping it. But he forgot to put the emergency brake on the truck, and the second he got out, it started rolling, and instead of delivering gravel to the person's house, he delivered his whole truck into their living room. Which, you know, I'm so sorry to that person, the house owner, and the person driving the truck. Just one slip. Oh my goodness, I'm so glad that that is not the day that I had today, at least. We heard a song from Modest Mouse right before that called Ocean Breathes Salty. Next up, we're going to hear music from Plants and Animals. Here's a song called Feedback in the Field. And then we're going to get music from Ostra and Great Lake Swimmers right after that here on CKDU 88.1 FM.

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This is Moonwalk. I'm Megan, and that was the Great Lake Swimmers with a song called The Great Exhale. Before that, we heard Austra, and their track is called The Noise. And Plants and Animals started off those three songs with one called Feedback in the Field. Next up, we're going to hear from Wood Pigeon, a song called Emma Ahampus, and then we're going to hear from the late, great Oliver Schroer, an amazing fiddler, and this really fun, playful track I think you'll enjoy. It's called A Walk in the Park for the New World. And then we're going to hear from the Afiara Quartet and Scratch Bastard, a track by from the Spin Cycle Project called Ow! With an exclamation mark. And it's not painful. It's very fun. Don't worry. Here's Wood Pigeon first with Emma et Hampus.

That was a track called Ow by the Afiara Quartet and Scratch Bastard from a project called Spin Cycle. Before that, we heard Oliver Schroer with A Walk in the Park for the New World from his awesome album A Million Stars. And then Wood Pigeon was before that with a song called Emma et Hampus from their album Treasury Library Canada. 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This show is called Moonwalk, and I'm Megan. And what we're going to hear next is a cover version of a track by Fela Kuti, who, if you don't know Fela, he was a Nigerian Afrobeat composer. He is an icon, a pioneer, multi-instrumentalist, composer, bandleader, many, many things, very influential to this day. And his album, Sorrow, Tears, and Blood, was recorded in 1977. And the title track has a mid-tempo groove. It was interspersed with Fela Kuti playing saxophone in a pretty relaxed way over top. And in it, he is reproving what he felt was a docility among Africans in the face of political hardship. And it was written in the wake of a raid on his Calicutta Republic compound by 1,000 armed members of the Nigerian army on February 18th in 1977. And that scene is described in the lyrics of the song. And we're going to hear a cover of that song, which was for a project called Red Hot and Fela. And this cover, it brought together many, many artists for this album project to cover all different songs from Fela Kuti's output. And what we're going to hear is the Kronos Quartet, Kemp Malone, Stuart Bogie, and Tunde Adebimpe covering Sorrow, Tears, and Blood, the title track from the album I was describing. Originally in 1977, this version was created in 2013 and puts a whole different take, especially instrumentally, on the original track. I hope you like it. Here it is.

time no wait for nobody like that. Ah, but police go they come. Army go they come. With confusion.

Kit Malone, Stuart Bogie, and Tunde Adebimbe. I think it's really cool cover. You're listening to CKDU 88.1 FM. This is Moonwalk. I'm Megan, and next up we're going to hear It Kills with a song called Old Song, and then In Flight Safety, Model Homes, and then one of my favorite songs of all time from one of my favorite albums of all time, Land of Talk, with the song Color Me Bad from their album Cloak and Cipher.

Oh, what a good song. It's maybe a perfect song. That was Land of Talk with their song Color Me Bad. Before that, we heard In Flight Safety, Model Homes, and It Kills with a song called Old Song. You're listening to CKDU 88.1 FM. We have just enough time for two more tracks, and then it'll be midnight, and I'll turn into a pump. No, I just have to go home. And then it's time for EOK 73, so you should stay tuned for that, which will be starting at midnight. This show is called Moonwalk. You're listening to CKDU 88.1 FM, and what we're going to finish with is Ofer Arnalds from his album Some Kind of Peace. We're going to hear a track called Undone, and then we're going to hear from his version, the album Some Kind of Peace got reworked as all piano reworks, and so we're going to hear the version that Dustin O'Halloran did of Spiral on that version. And that'll take us to midnight. Thanks for being here with me. Stay tuned for EOK 73 at midnight.

As we get bigger and bigger, the distance between ourselves and that other outside world becomes smaller and smaller. And this world that we are inside, which seemed so huge in the beginning and so infinitely welcoming, has become very uncomfortable. And we are obliged to be born. And my father says that birth is so chaotic and violent that he's sure that at the moment of birth, we're all thinking, this is it. This is death. This is the end of my life. And then we're born, and it's such a surprise because it's just the beginning.

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knocked out, feeling good. And by that time, I looked on the wall, at the old clock on the wall. By that time, it was 10:30 then. I looked down the bar, at the bartender.

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And by that time, I looked on the wall at the old clock again. And by that time, it was a quarter to two. The last call for alcohol. I said, "Hey, Mr. Bartender, what do you want?"

0: part one of the show started it with Deep Purple, Space Track, Truckin', and Kentucky Woman. From Trooper, The Boys in the White Sports Car, and Santa Maria. From Minglewood, Boys, Me and My Baby, and Stood Up. And from Foreigner, Hot-Blooded, followed by That Was Yesterday, Foreigner, Minglewood, Trooper, and started it off with Deep Purple, Space Track Trucking, and Kentucky Woman. Merriman's will be part two of the show, and random order on a Eelk Synthy Show. Part two of the show started with Nazareth, My White Bicycle, followed by Holy Roller. From Johnny Hooker, Sugar Mama, One Bourbon, One Scotch, One Beer. And from Jennifer Rush, the songs were I'm Never Gonna Turn Back Again, followed by Madonna's Eyes, Jennifer Rush. John Lee Hooker and started it off with Nazareth, My White Bicycle, followed by Holy Roller. And that's all the tunes for this part two of the show of Double Shots Tuesdays. Also, part one was also Double Shots Tuesdays on a Eelk Synthy Show. Here are some birthdays in random order. From the 30th of July, Evie Lambert. On the 3rd of August, our Aunt Bridget. On the 4th of August, Chantry, one of the workers at Community Living Centers. On the 11th of August, Hulk Hogan, the wrestler. On August the 12th, Max Nielsen, Laura Peake, Jeremy Mason Slomoy, and Ann Young. On August the 21st, somewhere in Alberta, is Lucy Hossiebaugh's. August the 24th, shares with McMahon. Vincent Kennedy McMahon is Patsy Coburn Lambert, or whatever her new name, her husband's name is. August the 25th, Gene Simmons, co-founder of KISS. August the 28th, shares with Shania Twain, is Carlos Drummond. August the 29th, shares with Michael Jackson, is Honey Lynn Spears Manville, all in one. Here's a few birthdays for September. September the 4th, Chris O'Brien. September the 5th, shares with my grandmother, is Julie Pettipaul, one of the workers at Community Living Centers, also. September the 6th, Scott. September 14th, Jim Thompson, Sharon Marie Thompson's husband, all in one. On September the 22nd, of the group called Runaways and the Blackhearts, is Joanne Jett's birthday. September the 24th, Geraldine Maria Lambert / Oakley, all in one. On the 25th of September, shares is our grandfather, Byrne, B-Y-R-N-E, Richard Sr. And on the 27th of September, Princey, Randall Backman, and Leslie Walker, all in one day. And a few area codes coming up in a few minutes from now on a Eelk Synthy Show. Here's a few areas from Dartmouth. Ecom Secom, Westfall, Lawrencetown. Some areas for downtown Halifax that stands at the moment will be Spring Garden and Barrington, Duke Street, Lower Water Street, Upper Water Street, some Upper Canada, all through Ontario, Manitoba, including Winnipeg, Camrose, Alberta, that's Winnipeg, I should say, Manitoba, Camrose, Alberta, Red Deer, Alberta, Edmonton, Alberta, Fort McMurray, Alberta, Calgary, Alberta, through the mountains of BC and also the town of Vancouver. And that's all the areas for this week on an EOC Center Show, Tuesday, the 28th through the Wednesday, the 29th of July. All the birthdays in random order. July the 28th through the 29th show of EOC Social on 88.1 Dalhousie Campus Radio FM. 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Bell, Chorus, Rogers, and other medias out there. Thanks for tuning in to the EOC Social Show. Now I'm signing off for good. And all the birthdays I said for this week on a EOC Sunday Show, Tuesday, July the 28th through to Wednesday, July 29th, 2026 show of Double Shot of Tuesday. Thanks for tuning in. Bye-bye.
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0: Hi, I'm listening to the show. It's Monday morning. You played a whole bunch of jazz music. Some of it had tabla, lots of horns. There were like three pieces I heard, and they blew my mind. I love them. Can you please call me and give me the names of those pieces? I've been trying to call you in the studio, but I think you're busy.
1: This message is for a few suggestions. Compress, equalize, and add treble to the voice of an interviewee whom you have recorded by a telephone so he does not sound muffled. Insist interviewees phone you from a landline, not a cell phone, so they do not sound so muffled. Edit out pauses and background noise like dog barking. And please speak faster and with enthusiasm so the listener will listen to you, not switch to another radio station. That's all. Bye-bye.
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The Berlin-based duo of Johnson and Alter, with a danceable homage to Jimmy from their second album on the Contra Music label, simply titled Two. You're listening to the 187th go-round of Deep Threes. I'm Jay. Dustin O'Halloran started to teach himself to play piano at age 7. Arvo Pärt and Ennio Morricone are among the composers who influenced his desire to make accessible contemporary music. Snow and Light from Dustin's Lumiere album brightens the horizon of this set.

It is a little-known fact, when a person turns 111 years, they receive a special birthday party. Ghouls blow bubble makers, poltergeists play frisbee, werewolves have hot dog eating contests. After a while, the party focuses on the piñata. The birthday person hits it with all their might and is showered with 111 chocolate-covered beetles. Happy birthday.

0: What the heck is going on?
1: You have lost. The battle is over.
0: What?
1: You are my inner demon. You have been born from the hatred within me. But now, that hatred is no more. Thus, you do not exist. You do not exist. You do not exist.

Christoph Milnzak, jamming through the looking glass with the title track of that EP, here on Deep Threes.

Our set began in a shiny blur of snow and light from pianist Dustin O'Halloran's Lumiere album. Paul Smith gave us the ghoulish scoop on a 111th birthday party with a birthday poem from Zombie Poetry. Then we saw the emergence of glass on the horizon, drawn by Californian Brian Pyle as Ensemble Économique. From 2013's Light That Comes, Light That Goes. The Bitwise operator drove out hate and told it, "You do not exist." A samurai hack. That set the stage for a birth night. From Inner Cities, a lion baptism. Vladimir Shakhtov took us to elevation 1.4, with the probability of 10 out of 4. And we discovered Eastern Man, as presented by Terry Riley, one of his songs for the 10 voices of the two prophets. From the 1983 two-disc set, featuring Descending Moonshine Dervishes on the Cuck Cuck label. The name of the show is Deep Threes. My name is Jay. I leave you for this hour in the hands of Lucas Perrini, tending the astral gate and vending Pocos Latos. You can always check out show archives and playlists on the website d3s.fm. Stay close. For more music, thanks.

Hi, this is Michael Moore. Whenever I'm in Halifax trying to exchange my worthless American dollars for some good Canadian coin, I just travel on over to CKDU because, well, that's where you get the best deals.

0: Hello. Oh. Oh my God. Hello. And welcome to the Green Majority here on CIUT 89.5 FM or your local community radio station or your podcast application, Harbinger Media Network. And if you are listening to this, it is because you have obeyed the soft feminine urge to listen to this program. It is a veritable cesspool of dynamic masculine opinion, stinking with the flesh of a decapitated phallus flower. Such a thing exists. We are here doing environmental news, and Dave Gray Donald is going to be speaking with a representative of CycleTO, whose name is
1: Michael Longfield, executive director.
0: The executive director of CycleTO, about this hyper local issue of bike lanes in Toronto. Is that correct?
1: Yeah. Trying to figure out what the heck is going on.
0: What will happen, what is currently happening.
1: Yeah.
0: Does he know all about that, or is his knowledge disastrously limited?
1: He has an extensive knowledge of the timeline. Like, we start off in Etobicoke, where it's like, remember everyone last week or 2 weeks ago was like, bike lanes are immediately being torn out of Etobicoke. As of today, Wednesday, when we're recording, nothing has actually happened in Etobicoke yet. We're waiting to see what the province does. But yeah, we're going to get all into it a bit later in the show.
0: So if you are curious about how far Doug Ford is willing to go to exert his will over the city of Toronto, you will want to stay tuned. We are now going to do some climate news. First, we here have Monday, September 14th, so in just a couple days, Toronto will host a major summit of global capitalists for Canadian business persons and politicians to court international investment and sell off public assets. Just Peace Advocates write, quote, "The CEOs of BlackRock, Blackstone, and other representatives of the global 1% are coming to Toronto. Privatized airports and water systems are on the menu. Pipelines and toll roads, ports and AI data centers, and housing and mineral deposits from stolen indigenous land." Those in and around Toronto can join in. So at 6 p.m. on Monday, September 14th, there will be a rally gathering at Nathan Phillips Square to take over downtown and march north toward the summit. And in a blog titled "Time to Build a Movement Against Capitalist Minority Rule," Eves Engler writes, quote, "Capitalism's need for constant profit maximization and growth is imperiling human survival. The last 3 years were the hottest in 100,000 years, and CO2 levels are the highest in millions of years. Canadians have among the highest per capita greenhouse gas emissions. But Carney's summit will seek ways to expand extraction of heavy greenhouse gas-emitting tar sands. The search for corporate profits is driving mass species extinction, soil depletion, ozone layer thinning, loss of arable land, freshwater depletion, and other ecological crises. And as capitalism has spurred ecological collapse and further concentrated wealth, direct challenges have dried up largely, and we need movements pushing to replace the $1 one vote capitalism with one person one vote economic democracy." And he writes, "Where there's social labor, there should be community ownership and workplace democracy."
1: I think the biggest two things that are like definitely Carney is trying to sell are airports, which is a disaster. Selling off, like, airports are mostly run, I think they're mostly run as like a conglomeration of the people who like the companies that operate in the airports. They're kind of run as nonprofits to like just provide good service so that the airlines can operate. So most airport privatizations go terribly and costs go up and it's a disaster. So he wants to sell those off to international investors, and also ports. I know a lot less about ports, but it also sounds like, you know, we could just be selling off Canadian, take the port of Montreal, or if that's on the menu, we could be selling off a big port like that to American investors. And it's like we're in the middle of a trade war with the US, yet we're about to sell off a whole bunch of stuff to American investors. So it sort of doesn't square. The other thing that I was listening to was on CBC The Current on Monday, Labor Day of all days, Rosemary Barton was on as a commentator, as well as a few other people. And they were all like, yeah, it's good that this investment summit is happening. It's good that we're selling off a bunch of public assets to private investors. And I just can't square this. There was no inkling of that this is a controversial thing to do. There's going to be a big summit actually happening this weekend to coincide with the sell-off. So it's called the Many versus the Money. And like Naomi Klein is speaking on Saturday evening, and then there's a day of workshops on Sunday, and then yeah, like you said, there's this protest on Monday night. So if people want to learn more about what's going on, and we don't want to sell off some of the few public goods that we have left in Canada, then check it out. Council of Canadians is one of the main organizers with, I think, with Just Peace Advocates.
0: Wednesday, September 23rd, there will be a Grassy Narrows River Run starting at 12 p.m. in Grange Park in Toronto in support of the seemingly endless campaign to get compensation for victims of mercury poisoning in the Grassy Narrows First Nation. This was, of course, several decades ago. People in this First Nation were poisoned when a paper mill dumped a bunch of mercury into the river systems. There are buses coming in from Guelph, Kingston, Hamilton, Kitchener, Peterborough, London, and Barrie if you want to RSVP for one of those. Stefan has attended in the past, so have I myself. Yeah, Grassy Narrows. Every single year this happens.
1: Trying to keep it on the agenda. The Ford government has done very little. The federal government, was it the feds maybe? They agreed to compensate some of the people who've been poisoned with mercury up there, but it's still like the waterway still hasn't been cleaned up. It's still a mess. Anyway, the River Run itself is just basically a march through downtown. It's a family-friendly event. Was it last year or 2 years ago? There was all this like controversy around some people were like wearing pro-Palestine stuff there, and some like Toronto District School Board classes went. And so like Greg Brady at Global Radio and all the Toronto Sun people were like attacking the River Run and the school board for like letting kids be at a thing asking for to clean up this poisoned river because there was like some mention of Palestine there. It was pretty wild. Do you remember that, Dave?
0: No, but
1: And that's good. Good that you didn't like have to be subjected to that. It was pretty wild. It was like big news for several days. It was like the big news item in Ontario politics because like there was some sign that said like Free Palestine.
0: on that similar note, there was a mayoral debate planned, and I think only two, when I last saw it, only two of the mayoral candidates had agreed to take part. And it was like the sort of the first planned mayoral debate, and the main topic was supposed to be anti-Semitism. So there's still this like huge like cover-up happening and facilitation happening of like the destruction of Gaza by many different organizations as people attempt to like rebuild Gaza in their own image and make even more money. First, they make money off destroying it, then they make money off rebuilding it. And you still have so many of these organizations just playing cover for this scheme of like death and profit.
1: It was a very like all of the pro-Israel organizations were putting that one on, and Mayor Chow declined to go. She was a little vague about why. She was like, oh, the scheduling didn't work. And then at some point she said she would like go to a debate that was about discrimination in general, but not one that was just about this one topic. You can imagine if we did a debate of every type of discrimination, there'd be like 35 debates every mayoral election.
0: The federal government, the Environment Climate Change Canada, released a climate report on the Thursday before Labor Day weekend that says that Canada has so far warmed by 2 degrees Celsius from human-released greenhouse gas emissions over the past 75 years, and predicts that Canada could warm by as much as 5 degrees Celsius by 2100 across most of Canada and more than 10 degrees Celsius in the north. They did say that Canada would warm by at least 3 degrees for the rest of it, but possibly as much as 5 degrees, but then 10 degrees in the north. And Ryan Ness of the Canadian Climate Institute said that the most surprising thing is the contrast between what the government report says and what we can expect for our future, that we can expect for our future climate, and the level of action that the government, federal government and other governments in Canada are taking. So far Canada is warmed by 2 degrees, could warm by as much as 5 degrees. And 10 degrees in the north seems, I mean, that sounds like a catastrophic number. Like when you talk about global warming as a whole, 10 degrees is considered to be like globally apocalyptic and like globally life-threatening. But if we're talking about like a more locally contained warming, maybe it's not quite the same thing. But there's so much ice in the north that I can't imagine it not destroying much of what we currently have. Is currently affected by like the existence of those glaciers and so forth.
1: It'll fundamentally change what the north is like, and the winter and the ice pack and everything. And then we just don't know what it means when the Arctic isn't like glaciated or isn't frozen over in the winter or like the summer as well. So what effects is that going to have on like global weather patterns? We just don't really know. All we know is it's really destabilized, which is why sometimes, I think it was last winter, we got these like extreme cold things. It was like the Arctic sending down these blasts because it was not a stabilized flow. It's easier to explain when you have a graphic. It's hard to explain over the radio, but... yeah, we just don't really know what it means with a 10 degree warmer Arctic.
0: And it's so strange to have, I mean, politician after politician have this sort of calm, like, yes, we are planning for this to happen and we have no idea how bad it will be. Like, and it's like 10 degrees is a crazy number. And yet there's still this business, this calm little smiling business as usual thing going on with Canadian politics. And now we'll take a music break and come back with some bit of more climate news here on the Green Majority.

everyone, Amanda here. I'm an activist anthropologist, organizing coach, and public educator. I've spent years working with organizers to understand the relational work that sustains climate justice organizing, the learning, disagreement, repair, and recommitment that I call activist love. Activist love isn't soft or sentimental, and it isn't passive hope that politicians and corporations will change course. It's courageous, imaginative, and grounded in practices, cultivating a sense of purpose, building trust even when history makes that hard. Preparing for conflict, repairing harm, and choosing each other again when timelines are urgent and emotions are high. I'm hosting a special Green Majority episode called Activist Love on Air, Sustaining Climate and Social Justice Organizing. For this episode, I'm gathering listener questions that speak to these dilemmas. What tensions are you navigating in your organizing? What feels hard to sustain? What do you wish you had language or tools for? We'll use your questions to organize an intergenerational conversation on sustaining healthy movement ecosystems. Send your questions at greenmajority.ca/activistlove. If you've had a meeting that went sideways, a relationship that felt fragile, or a moment when you questioned your place in the work, turn that into a question and we'll bring it into the room on air.

0: We have myself, David Franklin, Erwin Hostetter, and Dave Gray Donald, united in the one body of the cosmic Dave that lingers in the interstitial realms between known universes and unknown universes, connecting them all with a web-like facility and a spider-like agility. And that's known. And that is a fact. Every time a Dave meets a Dave, there is a spark. It's like when a sperm meets an egg. There's a visible flash of light that's been detected, and that's what occurs when a Dave meets a Dave. And we're continuing with climate news, and here we have more Canadian mining in Central America. A Canadian-owned mine called Era Dorada was restarted this year in Guatemala and has already begun drying up local wells in the community of La Lima. And The Guardian reports that although the mine's development was suspended in 2013 due to unfavorable market conditions, the project site continued to have water extracted in subsequent years. But with operations temporarily halted, locals around the mine reported that water levels in their wells began to recover. And there was a referendum in 2022 after it was announced that the mine would start up again, and 88% of the residents of the area rejected the mine. And then it was put on hold by one government and then brought back by another and started up operations this year. And the gold mine is owned by Aura Minerals, which is Canadian but is headquartered in the British Virgin Islands and operated out of Florida. And locals fear losing access, losing everyday access to water, and now believe it will only end after the company takes all the gold. And indeed, the only thing that halted the company was unfavorable market conditions. So there is absolutely nothing in the way of the march of profit and capital. And here we have just Canadian companies continuing to do whatever they want in South American and Central American countries.
1: There have been some big fights. There's a huge case over the Phoenix mine in Guatemala. People can read about that one. There was a bit of a victory from the community. But yeah, the Canadian mining keeps on churning, and it's a menace.
0: It's amazing to me that gold is useful for certain electronics, I believe.
1: So there is enough gold. If we could stop mining gold now, and there's enough gold for like the foreseeable many decades, I don't know how many hundreds of years of gold for use in electronics, because it's all just sitting in gold bars. Because people use gold for as like a money, like a savings thing, like a currency. Right. So most of it's not actually for like utility.
0: The gold is the one true currency that will never depreciate in value, I suppose. It's the only monetary thing that holds inherent value, gold.
1: Well, because you because you believe it.
2: Yeah.
1: Inherent.
0: I mean, we continue to also just to steal it and hoard it. Just like these piles. I mean, we looted Libya for the gold. We've taken gold from all kinds of countries. And now we're still taking it from the earth against locals' consent, just grabbing it from under their feet. But it goes to show, just like, I mean, even what you said earlier about, like, you know, Canada is supposedly against fighting America, but when it comes to capital, there's nothing stopping the copacetic flow of it. And same thing with this Canadian-owned gold mine. Like, yeah, so it's a Canadian company, but that's Canadian kind of just like is a legal placeholder, and these companies have absolutely no national loyalties.
1: Probably owned by American investors.
0: It's really just amazing. It's just amazing the degree to which people still tend to believe that selfishness is the creator of public good. So the Maple, local Canadian publication. Media company The Maple has updated its tool, so it's released a chart for finding out if your member of parliament is a landlord or invested in real estate. And they write that 42% of MPs with publicly available disclosure forms met the criteria for inclusion, meaning they and or their spouse slash common law partner are landlords and or invested in real estate in one of the other forms mentioned. This is a 2 percentage point increase from the 2024 version of the article. And the Bloc Québécois have 5 MPs who are landlords or invested in real estate. Conservatives have 64, Liberals have 66, the Greens have 0, and the NDP have 0. The purpose of this chart is what? Just to show there's a compromise and conflict of interest in people who are deciding about housing policy, if they're currently invested in like the prices of housing going up forever?
1: Both, like they don't benefit from rent being lower or from housing prices going down. I mean, most people, like most MPs, make money, and like I think almost all of them own a house, so they probably want the price of real estate to go up. But these people are like actually invested and both want to make sure that landlords get more of the money and tenants get less of it, and that prices keep going up so that the value of real estate goes up, which just doesn't work with like people who are trying to survive. Like it's, you know, you're at odds, your interests, people who don't own housing and are just looking to survive.
0: And finally, we have an associate professor at the University of Waterloo and flood risk expert Jason Thistlethwaite. This is about recent storms in southern Ontario. And he said to the Canadian press, quote, "These do not seem like 100-year storms because they're certainly happening with a lot more frequency. They're going to overwhelm our infrastructure the way it's built today." He also said the federal government spent years developing public flood risk maps, but has yet to release them after announcing earlier this year it would only provide them where the provincial government has opted in. So far, none have done so, and the public search portal remains unusable. So, I mean, it's kind of crazy. Who knows how much they actually developed of these flood risk maps if they were then like, okay, nobody wants it anyway. Maybe there's a whole useful tool there that hasn't been released. I don't know.
1: Yeah. This is very strange. Yeah, we have all this info about flood risk, but none of the provinces want to act on it.
0: Maybe they just don't want those planes to become available because the information, because they also said in the article that it could happen that a place could be proven that it's no longer like worth it to support it from a emergency rescue standpoint. In which case the government would like buy out those people from their properties, and then it would just be like abandoned land was the implication.
1: Okay. Yeah. And even if they're not making these things public, the industry that does know this information is the insurance industry, and they're the ones to really follow, because they're just starting to like refuse to insure things where there's too much flood risk. They're just like, you're on your own. But yeah, the government's not telling us where those places are.
0: Maybe we'll become like California, where it becomes like a mercenary emergency rescue situation where only the wealthy will be rescued. And rescued by prisoners as well. That's exciting.
1: Well, we should fight for public services so that we don't end up like that.
0: Speaking of which, you can attend the counter rally against the investment summit. Now we'll go to another music break, and we'll return with Dave Gray Donald speaking with the head of Cycle TO, Michael Longfield, for everything you ever wanted to know about the province's moves against cycling infrastructure in the world's greatest city of Toronto, Ontario.

Thank you for listening to The Green Majority. We are entirely listener-supported, so if you enjoy the show, please consider becoming a patron at patreon.com for as little as $1. And thank you so much to everyone who's already donating. Peace.

0: I'm your co-host, Dave Gray Donald, and I am joined today by Michael Longfield, Executive Director of Cycle Toronto. Welcome, Michael.
1: Welcome. Yeah, thanks for having me.
0: Yes, it is a big month for bike lanes in the city of Toronto and the province of Ontario. We're going to get into the court case. People probably heard about it. It was all over the news for a long time. The province won the most recent decision, and then there was all of this stuff about how they were going to rip out bike lanes like immediately. So let's go over to Etobicoke, because the province said that they were going to immediately act to restore vehicle lanes on a section of Bloor in Etobicoke. That was over a week ago. Do you have any idea what's going on in Etobicoke right now with that section of a bike lane?
1: Yeah, so based on everything that we know from last week's press release from the province, as you mentioned, there has been no work that has started right now. So, you know, I know some folks had like tagged Cycle Toronto on social media and sent us some fairly panicked emails that, oh my God, there's some bike lane work that seems to be happening like over the Humber. Is that the province? But based on everything that we know, that's just sort of related to other roadwork or other construction projects that happen all the time in the city. But so far, the Etobicoke bike lanes are still there. That said, as you noted, that press release did indicate that the province wanted to begin immediately. We don't know what immediately means exactly, but given that they also released an RFP for the other 19 kilometers of bike lanes on Bloor Young University, and that has a closing date of December, most people are interpreting immediately as meaning sometime this year, probably as early as October.
0: As in for that Etobicoke section?
1: That Etobicoke section, basically, and again, this is kind of triangulating between the press release and then what the Toronto Star reported in the RFP, but it seems like it's the 1 kilometer stretch from about Islington to Royal York through the Kingsway in Etobicoke.
0: Okay. And that's it gets a decent amount of traffic, right? Decent amount of bike traffic.
1: Yeah, it's definitely more and more so, as folks are getting more accustomed to the bike lane being there. And really, from a personal perspective, the sections that's even a bit further west of Montgomery, I think is some of the best of that extension. The design is actually really good. There's a less judicious use of flexi posts, shall we say. I think it fits into the streetscape a lot more. And there, frankly, there's lots of space for street parking and turn lanes. So whatever marginal traffic impact this is going to get, I think is completely not related to what it is they're going to remove and what that'll mean for people's mobility through that part of the city.
0: Okay. Just to stay in Etobicoke for another minute.
1: Oh,
0: yeah. The province said they were going to do similar. From the press release, what I got was they're going to do similar to what they did in about December 2025, where they reintroduced a vehicle lane, but they maintained bike lane, right? In that 600 meters?
1: Yeah, that's what they did do as a result of when Cycle Toronto won the original decision that basically determined that the legislation to remove the bike lanes was a violation of the charter. So the province then basically said, okay, well, on this 500 meter section, basically a little west of Islington, there's enough road space. We're going to restore a travel lane, but keep the protected bike lane. They showed us the designs before they did it. We didn't think it was in violation of the judge's decision, and they moved ahead with that. And that cost them $750,000 to do 500 meters on one side of the road.
0: Okay. Yeah. So we might see something like that. But the big question is whether they're going to keep the bike lane or not.
1: Yeah. So this is the other thing that I think is really important that also comes out of the Toronto Star story that broke on Friday. And unfortunately, it came out, the Friday of a long weekend, but it was some really great reporting by the Star. And essentially, they learned that all this time, the city of Toronto has been trying to work with the province on basically on that section to restore the travel lanes, but keep the protected bike lanes. And based on the Star's reporting, the city and Mayor Chow seem very confident that they have designs that would enable them to do both, and were basically asking the province to please go along with this proposal. And instead, the province basically just wants to proceed with outright removals on that section. And again, that's kind of, you know, I think contrary to everything that the premier and the minister of transportation have been saying over the past 2 years, that, you know, this isn't about removing bike lanes. This is about restoring travel lanes. And of course, we can debate how effective, you know, the traffic impacts are of restoring those travel lanes. But that said, they haven't framed this as about removing bike lanes for the sake of removing bike lanes. It's about restoring travel lanes. And so this news that the province is not taking the city up on their offer, this like real win-win deal, and instead just wants to proceed with outright removals when there is physical space to do it, I think is like, you know, just really contradicts everything they've been telling folks for the past 2 years. And so I don't think neither the minister nor the premier have sort of addressed this directly yet. The mayor has been very impassioned on this and really urging the premier to look at this deal again and accept it. But, you know, hopefully there's still time for them to reconsider, because that seems like it would accomplish, you know, everything the province wants to, but still keep that section of protected bike lanes while they then go through the broader RFP process, which is its own other kettle of fish.
0: Which we'll get to in 1 second. So there's this immediate removal. We're recording Wednesday afternoon, September 9th. So, you know, could happen anytime, but it hasn't happened in Etobicoke as of yet. Yeah. And then I was a little annoyed that a lot of the media and people were like, when the news of the court decision saying the province could rip out bike lanes happened, a lot of the media immediately reported that like all 19 kilometers of bike lanes were coming out immediately. And it could happen, but what is actually happening, you know, that section of Etobicoke aside, is there's this request for proposals process that the province has issued, an RFP.
1: Yeah.
0: And so what are they asking for? What's the timeline? You said December they're accepting requests. So what's the sort of timeline you're seeing on this? What's happening?
1: Yeah. So, you know, the RFP, to the best of my knowledge, hasn't been released publicly. So, you know, I'm going based off of what the Toronto Star reported. But again, according to them, the RFP is basically looking for design options to both to restore the travel lanes, but provide two options: one that restores the travel lanes and removes the bike lanes, and one that restores the travel lanes and keeps the bike lanes where possible. And I think one of the things that maybe caught some people off guard was that it did specifically mention all 19 kilometers of Bloor, Yonge, and University. So I think, you know, some people maybe thought when this you know, legislation was first announced 2 years ago, and then subsequently with the court case, about how serious was the province at really looking at, say, like Bloor through the annex, you know, which is like, you know, some of Toronto's busiest bike lanes, or, you know, let's say University Avenue, which has this wonderful elevated cycle track that is wide enough to drive an ambulance down by design. So if there are any concerns about EMS vehicles, like an ambulance can go down that bike lane. So I think a lot of people maybe didn't think the province was serious about all 19, but we see in the RFP that they actually are. And so, you know, what this means and who's going to bid on this, I think, is a whole separate thing. You know, these bike lanes are the result of, goodness, you know, about a decade of city planning that involves like looking at the routes, considering design options, and even looking at alternative routes. And so it seems a bit preposterous that any reputable firm is going to be able to reverse engineer 10 years of city designs in 4 months and somehow fix, air quotes, whatever mistakes the city didn't make, but, you know, building those bike lanes by the, you know, best practices of North American urban bikeway design. So, like, you know, I think this RFP is a bit of a minefield for any potential firm that would bid on it. But, you know, we'll see what comes of that later in December.
0: Okay, one minor question. When we say Bloor, do we also mean Danforth?
1: No, and I think this is one of the other things too, that like when you look at the actual RFP and how specific they are in terms of, like, they clarify that University Avenue also includes Queen's Park Crescent, and it also includes Avenue Road to Davenport. So it's that full, you know, 3.5, 3.4 kilometers. And yet Bloor just magically ends at Castle Frank, and it doesn't include the viaduct, and it doesn't include Danforth. Now, I'm not suggesting the province remove Danforth either, but it does kind of point to this kind of weird arbitrariness to what's being proposed here in general. You know, the Danforth bikeways were installed at the same time, more or less, as part of the, you know, the pandemic rapid acceleration of bike lanes that happened, you know, in 2020 and 2021. You know, there's also a major subway line underneath that too. So this argument that people don't need to bike, they could just take the subway. Again, bad faith argument, but, you know, let's just go with it. And similarly too, there's, you know, lots of businesses, all of the, you know, purported economic reasons to not have the bike lanes there, again, have continually been disproven that bike lanes hurt businesses, but those qualities are still there in the Danforth. So that's, I think, also a really curious part about this as well. It's like, why doesn't include the Danforth? I'm glad it doesn't on some level, but it's also just, I think it just really speaks to, there's something very arbitrary here about what the province has put together. And, you know, without getting too tinfoil hat, what the three lanes seem to have in common is, well, there are three lanes the premier would see on his commute to work. And, you know, whether or not that alone is fueling this, I can't think of any other reason for, you know, identifying all of Yonge, all of Bloor, and all of University, but not other bike lanes that, you know, meet some or other of these criteria.
0: Yeah. It's the East End neglect.
1: It's a good way this time. Yeah.
0: Yeah. It's going to save the EastEnders. Okay. So just back to the RFP thing.
1: Sure.
0: If we're thinking about the timeline, so these companies supposedly, from the Toronto Star reporting, have until December to put in their proposals. Then the province is going to look at these proposals if they already haven't, you know, decided what they're going to do. Yep. And that's going to take a little bit of time. Then they're going to...
1: Like 3 or 4 weeks, though. Like, it's a really fast evaluation timeline. Okay. They want to have the contract awarded by the beginning of 2027, according to what's in the RFP.
0: And then they'll tell people what they're going to do, and then they're going to try to do it. They're going to bring out the bulldozers or whatever in maybe in the winter, and then maybe, you know, just speculating here, they're going to try stuff out in the winter for the spring or something.
1: For the spring, most likely. So I think the, you know, if we're sort of looking at the most accelerated timeline, if we exclude the section of Bloor through the Kingsway between Islington and Royal York, which, you know, we've already talked about as being the province wants to do immediately. The rest of the 19 kilometers, parts of those theoretically probably could start being, you know, reconfigured, again, whatever that means, by like the beginning of spring 2027. And it's not clear what sections would be done first, how they'd be prioritized, and even how the evaluation of, you know, when a bike lane could be kept or not would be done. What level of community consultation will there be on this? You know, the other thing too with these bike lanes that exist now, it's like the city of Toronto is not casual in terms of how and where they build bike lanes. Sometimes I wish they were a little bit more casual. You know, it's the result of, you know, as I said before, lots of years of planning, often months of public consultations, and then usually every bike lane project gets voted on at council twice. So it gets voted on once, kind of like in principle, we approve staff exploring building this bike lane. And that allows staff to go away, have budget, have resources, start doing the designs, talking with counselors, having public consultations, engaging with the BIAs to try to determine what should the bike lane do? How should it prioritize parking and loading zones and spaces for cafes and crosswalks and signal timing and turn lanes? All these other very detailed things as part of the designs. So by this current process, there's no sense at all on how it, when these things are reconfigured to restore the travel lanes, how any of those decisions will be determined and who will make the final call. And so I know there are, you know, some businesses who maybe feel like, you know, they weren't consulted, or if they were consulted, their you know, preferred options weren't necessarily implemented. But based on this provincial process, they're going to have even less say over how this is being done. So, you know, I think

0: mean they should. And so, yeah, there's this, you know, I think a lot of people who maybe don't even feel very passionate about the bike lanes per se, do see what the province is doing here as part of a broader pattern that we've seen with the Science Center, Ontario Place, speed cameras, the Island Airport, where the province just keeps inserting themselves into these very municipal matters and frankly not focusing on the things that, you know, I think most Ontarians want the premier to be focused on.
1: Just to go outside of Toronto for a minute, has the province indicated anything about removing lanes in any other municipality? I know that municipalities, it's a separate legislation. They can't add bike lanes right now. But has the province said anything about removing any other lanes?
0: No, they haven't been that explicit yet. So as you said, it is two pieces of legislation. There's Bill 212, which is the removal of Bloor Young University. There's Bill 60, which they passed later, which prohibits municipalities from building bike lanes if they involve the removal of existing car lanes. So the way Bill 212 was originally written when it was introduced in October of 2024, it didn't specifically at that point say it was going to remove the Bloor Young University bike lanes. It just sort of said, like, this kind of general to municipalities, hey, municipalities, you need to provide MTO with all of your traffic data for all the bike lanes that have been built in the past 5 years or so, and we're going to make evaluations about whether or not to keep them or not. So the way it was originally written, it did strongly imply that, like, oh, all municipalities might be impacted by this. But they quickly revised and amended the legislation before it passed, and they basically rewrote it to just be the removal of Bloor Young University. You know, the Minister of Transportation was, I think I saw him being interviewed by, I was going to say esteemed, but I can't be that sarcastic, by Brian Lilly from the Toronto Sun. And, you know, at that point, you know, Brian was asking about other bike lanes that was really annoying him in the greater GTA and 905. And the minister kind of ducked around those. He's like, oh, you know, it's too late. Those ones have already been built. We can't do anything about that. So again, I'm not advocating for the minister to be trying to rip out bike lanes across the 905 either. But again, it seems very inconsistent that, like, oh, we can't do anything about that bike lane in Burlington because it's already been built. But 19 kilometers of bike lanes in downtown Toronto that see thousands of people using them every day, yes, those we can go ahead and remove. And again, you know, this is going to cost folks like Ontario taxpayers, you know, tens of millions of dollars. I think the city's estimate of $50 million for the removal of all 19 is at best conservative based on what we've seen with, like, the work they've started so far. And you know, we're facing, you know, an unprecedented foreign crisis. You know, we just had the latest round of tariffs kind of go in. You know, I think especially in this cost of living issue right now, like especially in Toronto, there are so many people, students, you know, renters, and even, you know, folks of varying income levels that really have come to rely on these bike lanes as part of their daily transportation. And removing them is going to force these people to either, you know, choose to bike in the middle of the road, which a lot of people understandably will not feel comfortable with, or, you know, drive or take transit. And again, you know, have to deal with now, you know, additional gas costs or additional transit costs. It just seems, you know, there's all this talk that, you know, the provinces, you know, the premier keeps wanting to repeat that this is a common sense thing to do, but it doesn't take very much scratching to sort of realize how illogical all of this really is. And it does, you know, when it comes right down to it, it does very much seem like it's fueled by spite and not really any kind of evidence-based transportation planning.
1: Spite-based planning. Here we go. So we have about 5 minutes left. I want to get into how people are fighting back, what you see coming. So, you know, you mentioned that the city of Toronto, Mayor Chow and her office are trying to push back. They've released, you know, this stuff about how the province could introduce vehicle lanes, but they didn't go for it. So what have you been seeing from the cycling community? What's been happening? I'm sure there's some stuff that's not being talked about that might be a little bit more under the radar, but what can you say about how people are getting organized?
0: Yeah. So, I mean, I think we saw in the, you know, pretty much right after the appeal decision came out, you know, we did have, you know, the, monthly critical mass ride. And that was easily the biggest critical mass I've ever seen. I think estimates are somewhere

0: somewhere between 800 and 1200 people showed up to that with not much advance notice. And, you know, some of the photos of us all crossing the viaduct really does kind of point to that, this kind of imagining of, you know, all 1200 people there were somehow in a single occupancy vehicle and what that would do with our space. One of the things Cycle Toronto has been really encouraging people to do, and, you know, this, it does really make a difference, is actually, you know, reaching out to the premier directly. The premier, you know, does give his, you know, phone number out. He does love, you know, hearing from people, you know, so, you know, do encourage people to do that and reach out. I'm actually just trying to pull up his number right now so I can say it on air. 1 second. In terms of that, like, we know he's received thousands of text messages from Cycle Toronto supporters. We've also had an email drive as well that's seen almost 10,000 emails go out to him, the minister, the mayor, people's city councillor and MPP on this too. I do think what we heard from the Toronto Star last week, that at least with the section of Etobicoke, that there is a pathway forward for the premier to get what he wants in terms of restoring travel lanes. And, you know, the city's still able to keep its protected bike lanes that the mayor has, you know, pledged to ensuring that people of all modes of travel are able to stay safe and get home safely, does seem like a real win-win. And, you know, I think a lot of folks are hoping with this revelation that, you know, he's able to, you know, maybe accept that deal and, you know, and instead, you know, then pivot and focus on the other things we want, you know, our premier focused on, not, you know, fighting these petty battles with the city of Toronto.
1: I'll give you another minute to find this phone number. It's
0: here. Great. We go. Yep. All right, here we go. Okay, so the premier's phone number. And again, this isn't us like some deep, like, oh my God, we found this and we're doxing the premier. He does give this phone number out. So if you text the premier at 647-612-3673, text the premier at 647-612-3673, text the premier at 647-612-3673 is the premier's number. And you can text him 647-612-3673. And just, you know, be courteous. You don't have to get worked up and be angry, but just be courteous and ask him, you know, to accept this city's win-win offer to restore the car lanes and keep the bike lanes in Etobicoke. That Mayor Chow's, I think, offered him a way to win. And, you know, there's really no reason for him not to accept that. And I think, you know, as this process plays itself out, you know, there's still, you know, Cycle Toronto hasn't yet made a determination about whether or not we are going to apply for leave to appeal to the Supreme Court. So, you know, stay tuned on that as well. It was a very complicated decision. Our lawyers are still reviewing it. And the Supreme Court doesn't take on very many cases. So if we are going to do it, we want to make sure we've got a really strong argument. But yeah, I think for the main thing is don't give up hope on all this. And even too, with the municipal election that's coming up, I think it's even more important to ensure that we're electing local municipal champions that will keep standing up for people on bikes, that will keep standing up for evidence-based transportation planning, and stay committed to, you know, defending as many of our bike lanes as we can, and frankly, pledging to rebuild anything that the premier removes when, you know, he's out of office and this legislation is inevitably amended or repealed.
1: Okay. And where can people follow both Cycle Toronto, and is there anyone else that you want to shout out who's really following, has good information about bike lanes?
0: So certainly follow Cycle Toronto on all your social media platforms. We're not active on Twitter anymore because we're not keen on fascists. Cycle Toronto, one word. You can find our website at cycleto.ca. There are lots of folks that are also getting other information out there. You know, Dave Shelnut, the biking lawyer, is doing a lot. Tom Flood with Robelo is getting things out. Lots of great activists like Allison Stewart, the biking lawyer, Lane Rick Bedick Jr. are all doing a lot of really good work out there. And, you know, fortunately, we're seeing, you know, some elected officials sort of really stand up as well on this. And like I said, you know, I think the mayor has been a real champion on this issue, especially in the past couple of weeks.
1: Michael Longfield with Cycle Toronto, thanks for being on The Green Majority on CIUT 89.5.
0: Thank you. And thank you for giving me a couple chances to get that phone number right for the premier.
1: Amazing. Okay. Talk to you again.
0: Okay. Bye.

It's 6 o'clock on a weekday morning. Welcome to Prelude, 1 hour of selections from over 3 centuries of the world's greatest classical music here on CKDU 88.1 FM in Halifax, Nova Scotia, Jibuktuk, Mi'kma'ki. We do hope that you're able to accept our invitation to revive and refresh for a beautiful day, begun with the beautiful music of CKDU's Prelude.

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1: 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Nova Scotia's Auditor General says the province needs to create a better way of helping patients needing out-of-province medical treatment. Kim Adair says these patients face an unclear and difficult route to access necessary medical care. In Nova Scotia, patients who need treatment for eye cancer, lymphedema, gender dysphoria, or a lung transplant typically need to leave the province to receive care. Adair's review found there was a duplication of efforts by the health department and the program administrator that slowed response times, and she says information about the program is not readily available to doctors or the public. The Atlantic provinces had some of the highest rates of inflation in Canada during August. Statistics Canada reports prices accelerating in Nova Scotia, PEI, and Newfoundland and Labrador. Overall, Canada's inflation rate held steady at 3%, suggesting higher energy costs have yet to significantly spill over into broader consumer prices. Consumers found some relief at the grocery store as food prices rose more slowly than overall inflation for the first time since July 2024, climbing 2.8% year over year. A legal aid agency is urging the government to scrap proposed legislation it says could ramp up surveillance targeting vulnerable Nova Scotians. Dalhousie legal aid lawyer Nadia Shivji said an expansion of the Safer Communities and Neighborhoods Act could disproportionately harm Black, Indigenous, and immigrant communities. An existing act allows people to submit anonymous complaints about a property in their neighborhood that they believe is linked to criminal activity. Amendments would allow complaints to be made by residents who don't live in the area. Shivji said that proposed change could be weaponized to target marginalized communities. For CKDU, I'm Jenna McConnell.
2: Good day, this is meteorologist Will Flood here with your Halifax forecast. Wednesday, September 16th, sunny with fog patches dissipating in the morning with southwesterly winds 20 kilometers per hour gusting to 40 and a high temperature of 22 degrees except feeling closer to 16 along parts of the coastline with a UV index of 6 with around a 45 minute sunburn time. Wednesday night, a few clouds, southwesterly winds 20 kilometers per hour gusting to 40 with a low temperature of 10 degrees. Thursday, September 17th, it'll be sunny with a high temperature of 21 degrees. Thursday night, cloudy skies with 30% chance of showers and a low temperature of 14 degrees. Have a great day and enjoy the weather.

All right, I'm gonna put that down as an all-time blunder. I'm not gonna beat myself up about it too much, but we did have a blunder. If you've got my bingo card, if you got my morning show shirt, make sure to cross off Kevin Talks with the mic off. Yeah, I just did a whole thing. I thought that was a great opening monologue. I don't think the mic was on. So, you know what? That's fine. I'll let that go. I'll just start over and I'll say good morning. Welcome. Hope you enjoyed the silence alert kicking off a little Glenn Gould for you. And welcome to Wednesday. It seems to me like what I really need right now is a sip of Deep Black Joe, because clearly I'm not caffeinated enough to, you know, to take this microphone and put on a good show. So if you are like me and you're asleep at the wheel, grab that morning mug of yours, because we're going in for a live sip in 3, 2, 1, live sip. Okay. Waking up, shaking up, trying our best. It is Wednesday, it is the middle of the week, and you know what? Tonight, the Atlantic International Film Festival kicks off. All you film buffs out there. The opening night gala is tonight. It's the world premiere of 111 Echoes from Halifax, which is about the September 1998 Flight 111 crash that happened. You know, it was Switzerland crash near Nova Scotia, and it's a story about that. That's at the gala tonight. And I'm getting ahead of myself, because usually this is where I say, hey, it's your host Kevin, spinning the big soul R&B and rock city disc from my home studio apartment overlooking Citadel Hill, and we've got some blue skies, golden sunshine, and music from The Impressions coming up next with Woman's Got Soul on The Morning Show.

All right, all right, all right. You just heard John Holt with Sister, Big Stuff, and the Deltones with I'll Take You There. You're going to hear a few more big soul hits performed by rock steady artists coming up on the morning show. But first, let's get into our local weather for all my friends in Halifax for today, Wednesday, September 16th. Currently, I'm seeing blue skies, golden sunshine, 11 degrees Celsius out there, north wind blowing at a paltry 3 kilometers an hour. Sunny today, fog patches dissipating this morning with the wind becoming southwest 20, gusting to 40 this afternoon, and a high of 22. Gorgeous, except 16 along parts of the coast. A little chillier out there. Tonight, a few clouds, fog patches developing before morning with the wind southwest 20 kilometers an hour, gusting to 40, becoming light near midnight, and an overnight low of 12. Tomorrow, Thursday, mainly cloudy, 30% chance of showers in the afternoon, fog patches dissipating in the morning with a high of 20, and tomorrow night cloudy, 30% chance of showers at night with an overnight low of 14. So we'll keep an eye on that. I still am seeing showers for Friday, and I'm hoping that can maybe blow over. Got some friends in town. Hello, Mike and Mika, and I'm hoping that they have only blue skies and golden sunshine for their visit. Okay, it's the morning show. Yeah, as I mentioned, the Atlantic International Film Festival is kicking off tonight. Let me read the description from 111 Echoes from Halifax, director Mauro Mueller. And in September 1998, an incredible link formed between Nova Scotia and Switzerland when Flight 111, leaving New York for Geneva, attempted an emergency landing in Halifax and plunged into the Atlantic Ocean off the coast of Peggy's Cove. In this compassionately rendered ensemble drama, director Mauro Mueller interweaves the stories of families, first responders, and airport staff as they reckon with the aftermath of the tragedy, ultimately finding solace in each other and the land. With an international cast starring Chris Holden Reed from the film Departure, Natalie Brown, featured in The Strain, and Ursina Lardy, featured in The White Ribbon, led by Nova Scotia producer Anne Bernier and shot in part on location in Peggy's Cove, 111 Echoes from Halifax combines elements of magical realism with richly layered narratives of human frailty and connection to tell a story both global and highly local. That is tonight at 6:30 p.m. You can get your tickets at the box office for $27 tonight. And if you're a senior or under 25, so students and seniors can get those tickets for $23. All right, continuing on, the big soul hits by Rocksteady artists. It's The Marvels with Rocksteady. And after that, we hear some music from Ruby Andrews on The Morning Show.

right, all right, all right. You're tuned into the morning show on CKDU, and you just heard music from Marcia Griffiths. Here I Am. Before that, The Metros with Since I Found My Baby. You're tuned into the morning show. I'm your host, Kevin. I'm spinning the big soul R&B and rock sadist from my home studio apartment overlooking Citadel Hill. We've got the blue skies and golden sunshine this morning. We're about halfway through the hour, and I hope you're all doing well. And I still have a little bit of Deep Black Joe in my morning mug. So if you want to take a sip with your buddy Kevin, why don't you grab that mug, raise it up in the air, pinkies up, pinkies down, I don't mind. Either way, we're sipping in 3, 2, 1, live sipping. Oh yeah, we're sipping, we're hanging, and we're having a nice time. And a good morning to my pals Mike and Mika, visiting Halifax and having a nice time with us here. I think they're going to be checking out the Atlantic International Film Festival as well. And I'm just hoping the weather holds out or changes the Friday forecast so they can have a nice trip to Lunenburg on Friday. So we'll see what happens there. All right, you are tuned into the morning show. And hey, if you're curious about what's going on around CKDU that has me so busy today, well, there's a lot going on. I'm meeting with Alexander this morning, I think, chatting about his show, Slice of High Society. He's back around, so we'll see how that goes. I've got a big orientation at 1 p.m. to give for a lot of folks interested in starting shows at CKDU, so that'll be fun. And we've got a big meeting tonight at 5:30 with a committee who's interested in our CKDU studio rebuild project. We have a grant from the CRFC's Radio Meters to kind of overhaul the way our studio is. With we have like a kind of like a production room and an interview room, and then our live live radio room. And so we're going to kind of redo the interview room and production room so that people can really do real like live to air kinds of things, and recording, like a recording studio. Anyway, it's gonna be amazing. We're gonna have a chat about it this evening with everybody, so I'm looking forward to that. But it is a long day, so it's best to, you know, be your own best friend and treat yourself well. I'll probably hit the gym a little later today in between, just to kind of do something for myself. Anyway, more music on the way. Don Drummond with Silver Dollar going out to Mike and Mika this morning.

Something that happened to me long time ago.

You tune in to the morning show on CKDU. That was Lee Moses with Bad Girl, parts one and two. Before that, Sam D's with Lonely For You Baby and the Ethiopians singing Engine 54. It's 8:50, almost 8:51 here in Halifax. You tune in to the morning show. I'm your host, Kevin, spinning the big soul, R&B, and Rock City discs. And, you know, if you are hearing some static in the connection, I do know that CBC, we share a radio tower with CBC, and they are doing work from now all the way through middle of October, replacing their antenna. And we have been told to expect some weird artifacts every now and again, unexpected interruptions and difficulties. So bear with us as that happens. But we're moving on. I hope you're feeling all right. I hope you are, you know, got a little pep in your step for this morning. It's the middle of the week, hump day. That could mean, you know, you're slogging through it. Maybe you're not feeling it. I don't know. Maybe you are feeling it. Maybe you, maybe you're excited that it's only the middle of the week. Maybe you're having a great week. You don't want it to end. I know this golden sunshine's real nice. Citadel Hill's looking good. People are walking along, and they're dressed just fine. I don't see any shorts out there. I think we're well past that, but you know, no coats, no big coats, no toques, no scarves. If you see a scarf, it's just for fashion. Don't freak out. All right, what else is going on? If you keep tuning into CKDU, of course, after my show, you'll hear Jeffrey Roy's Our Journey Together coming up after the top of the hour. Lakeside Views with Hayden at 11 a.m. Later on, we've got the Off-Kilter Show with Israel Ekenem at 5 p.m., a big favorite of the people. Flowchart with Laura at 6 p.m., one of my favorite shows, and then a real nice block of programming starting at 7 with Big City Beats at 7 p.m., Black Power Hour at 9, and Freshtables at 10:30. Up next, music from the Uniques. That's Slim Smith's band, My Conversation, and a little Stevie Wonder after that on The Morning Show.

You're tuned into the morning show on CKDU, and I gotta say, something is real. Real messed up. Anyway, apologies about that, folks. It's not always fun when I'm going live from home and things are acting up. So I'll make sure to get to the bottom of it so this doesn't happen again. But you know what? Thanks so much for being with me. And we mostly got there. So maybe I'll play us out with a little Stevie Wonder's Superstition. No, I could do better than that. I can do better than that. We've got a minute and a half. How about some real classic Little Stevie Wonder? What do we have in the Little Stevie Wonder? Here's a cute one. My Girl. All right, Little Stevie Wonder playing us out on the morning show.

0: 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Jibuktuk, Mi'kma'ki. 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
1: 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Nova Scotia's Auditor General says the province needs to create a better way of helping patients needing out-of-province medical treatment. Kim Adair says these patients face an unclear and difficult route to access necessary medical care. In Nova Scotia, patients who need treatment for eye cancer, lymphedema, gender dysphoria, or a lung transplant typically need to leave the province to receive care. Adair's review found there was a duplication of efforts by the health department and the program administrator that slowed response times, and she says information about the program is not readily available to doctors or the public. The Atlantic provinces had some of the highest rates of inflation in Canada during August. Statistics Canada reports prices accelerating in Nova Scotia, PEI, and Newfoundland and Labrador. Overall, Canada's inflation rate held steady at 3%, suggesting higher energy costs have yet to significantly spill over into broader consumer prices. Consumers found some relief at the grocery store as food prices rose more slowly than overall inflation for the first time since July 2024, climbing 2.8% year over year. A legal aid agency is urging the government to scrap proposed legislation it says could ramp up surveillance targeting vulnerable Nova Scotians. Dalhousie legal aid lawyer Nadia Shivji said an expansion of the Safer Communities and Neighborhoods Act could disproportionately harm Black, Indigenous, and immigrant communities. An existing act allows people to submit anonymous complaints about a property in their neighborhood that they believe is linked to criminal activity. Amendments would allow complaints to be made by residents who don't live in the area. Shivji said that proposed change could be weaponized to target marginalized communities. For CKDU, I'm Jenna McConnell.
2: Good day, this is meteorologist Will Flood here with your Halifax forecast. Wednesday, September 16th, sunny with fog patches dissipating in the morning with southwesterly winds 20 kilometers per hour gusting to 40 and a high temperature of 22 degrees except feeling closer to 16 along parts of the coastline with a UV index of 6 with around a 45 minute sunburn time. Wednesday night, a few clouds, southwesterly winds 20 kilometers per hour gusting to 40 with a low temperature of 10 degrees. Thursday, September 17th, it'll be sunny with a high temperature of 21 degrees. Thursday night, cloudy skies with 30% chance of showers and a low temperature of 14 degrees. Have a great day and enjoy the weather.
3: 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Let us revel in new discoveries, greet each fresh dawn with pleasure. Let us find our inner wealth and know the true meaning of treasure. I invite you to keep those thoughts in mind as you join me, Jeffrey Roy, for this part 120 of our journey together. It is Wednesday, September 16th, 2026. And today's show is dedicated to my friend Curtis Cartmill. I first met you, Curtis, when I worked at Good Life Fitness in Park Lane. Your gifts of personality flourished from the start. I admire the passion and commitment you have for serving others. It has been a gift to reconnect with you through our lawn bowling club. For being a valued friend to me and to many others, it is an honor to dedicate this show to you. And today we're going to be highlighting Canadian artists from the LGBTQ community with messages of hope and encouragement for everybody. We're going to start off with K.D. Lang calling all angels. One line is, then you'd finally understand what this all means. And may we understand what everybody means and honor and respect and love and value everybody. So here's K.D. Lang with calling all angels. Sorry.

0: 2016,
1: I read an interview with Bowie in which he was asked how he'd met his wife, Angela. "We were both dating the same man," he'd replied. I was galvanized. It was the first time I'd ever been exposed to the concept of bisexuality or any kind of unconventional relationship. In that moment, Changes became my theme song, an anthem for my lengthy coming out process. 35 years later, Turn and Face the Strange is my motto for life. Strange fascinations fascinate me.

0: Hey, how old are you anyway? 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
1: 16, I lied.
0: 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She asked.
1: I'd never gone cruising before. I didn't even know what it entailed.
0: Yeah, I replied.
1: She opened her car door to me, and I dove blissfully into the passenger seat, where I would spend some of the happiest summer nights of my 15-year-old life, cruising up and down the shortest main street in the world, beside the coolest friend I'd ever met, with Tracy Chapman's fast car flowing sweetly inside my head.

I had escaped the suburbs and found myself submerged in an eclectic and electric city with like-minded people. My friends were multicultural. My friends were gay. My friends were drag queens. My friends were ageless. And I was lucky. We were accepting of each other. Me being black and gay was a pro, and I took as much pride in that as I could. I was part of a collective, and well, I guess I belonged. Sprawl 2 was the anthem I didn't even know that I needed. It became therapy for a generation of young urbanites who had fled their homes in wanderlust. We had escaped the ridicule and hardships of a small town living because it was an existence that could not hold our personalities, our egos, our style, our sexuality, our ability to question, and our dreams. You know, the great thing about music is that it's transcendent. It heals, it connects, and in it, we can be the star of our own narratives. And I guess for 5 minutes and 26 seconds of Sprawl 2, I became the star of my own narrative. And today, I'm proud of it.

I just heard on the news it was like 12 years to do something about climate change, and now it's like 18 months. And I just heard on my way here that actually we only have 6 hours. We have 6 hours to become meaningful. I mean, there's so much destruction, but we're humans, right? We're creators, lovers, boom, boom, boom, boom. We don't know how we might unfold, and our unfolding might be more tectonic than we thought. Our unfolding could create new worlds. Be the flower you wish to grow in the world. I am money, I am freedom, I am everything I need. The beginning of the planet, I'm the little seed.

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I remember the first time we touched each other. It was there. In the car, you put your hand on the stick shift and said, "Put your hand on my hand and tell me what you feel." 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All I could really feel was my heart pounding inside my chest. I wish I had been more ready for your love in that moment. I wish I hadn't been so scared. I wish I had grown up in a world, a city, a neighborhood that had prepared me for it, that taught me that it was okay to love you back, to just allow myself to feel it.

That was the Queer Songbook Orchestra with live highlight reel and some fantastic messages of acceptance. Before that, we heard Katie Lang calling all angels. Take my hand and walk with me together, you and I. Whatever you're going through, look for others. You know, there's at least one other person out there who loves you, wants to be with you, wants to take your hand and walk with you together. That comes from Jeremy Dutcher's song, Take My Hand, which we'll now hear.

That was Matthew V with Your All Around Me. Before that, we heard Bells Larson with Questions and Jeremy Dutcher with Take My Hand. Now that I can see, I can find you. Let's see the good and the kindness in everybody and find those people who will love us and accept us and honor us. And what a wonderful world that will be, won't it? Here's Charlotte Day Wilson with Find You.

That was Beverly Glenn Copeland with Laughter in Summer. Before that, we heard Tegan and Sarah, Now I'm All Messed Up, and Charlotte Day Wilson, Find You. Just to be with you and offer my hand. May we all find that person who will be with us, love us, accept us, and walk with us hand in hand throughout life. Here is Cat Stevens with White Windows.

0: That was Patrick Mass with Go Your Own Way. Before that, we heard Rufus Wainwright, How Deep Is the Ocean, and Cat Stevens with White Windows. Well, I invite you to join me next week at the same time for part 121 of our journey together, when it will be Wednesday, September 23rd, 2026. A reminder that you're listening to CKDU 88.1 FM since 1985, located on the fourth floor in the Student Union Building at Dalhousie University in Halifax, Nova Scotia, Canada, in the unceded territory of the Mi'kma'ki. I invite you to stay tuned for Out to Brunch, which spins the best in Tropicalia, Ethio, Jazz, African Funk, and Canadian Nuggets. And I invite you to check the rest of our wonderful schedule at ckdu.ca under the listening link. Thank you, Curtis, for being my friend and for joining me on the journey this week. Hope that you and everybody else will join me.
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2: 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Nova Scotia's Auditor General says the province needs to create a better way of helping patients needing out-of-province medical treatment. Kim Adair says these patients face an unclear and difficult route to access necessary medical care. In Nova Scotia, patients who need treatment for eye cancer, lymphedema, gender dysphoria, or a lung transplant typically need to leave the province to receive care. Adair's review found there was a duplication of efforts by the health department and the program administrator that slowed response times, and she says information about the program is not readily available to doctors or the public. The Atlantic provinces had some of the highest rates of inflation in Canada during August. Statistics Canada reports prices accelerating in Nova Scotia, PEI, and Newfoundland and Labrador. Overall, Canada's inflation rate held steady at 3%, suggesting higher energy costs have yet to significantly spill over into broader consumer prices. Consumers found some relief at the grocery store as food prices rose more slowly than overall inflation for the first time since July 2024, climbing 2.8% year over year. A legal aid agency is urging the government to scrap proposed legislations it says could ramp up surveillance targeting vulnerable Nova Scotians. Dalhousie legal aid lawyer Nadia Shivji said an expansion of the Safer Communities and Neighborhoods Act could disproportionately harm Black, Indigenous, and immigrant communities. An existing act allows people to submit anonymous complaints about a property in their neighborhood that they believe is linked to criminal activity. Amendments would allow complaints to be made by residents who don't live in the area. Shivji said that proposed change could be weaponized to target marginalized communities. For CKDU, I'm Jenna McConnell.
3: Good day, this is meteorologist Will Flood here with your Halifax forecast. Wednesday, September 16th, sunny with fog patches dissipating in the morning with southwesterly winds 20 kilometers per hour gusting to 40 and a high temperature of 22 degrees, except feeling closer to 16 along parts of the coastline with a UV index of 6 with around a 45-minute sunburn time. Wednesday night, a few clouds, southwesterly winds 20 kilometers per hour gusting to 40 with a low temperature of 10 degrees. Thursday, September 17th, it'll be sunny with a high temperature of 21 degrees. Thursday night, cloudy skies with 30% chance of showers and a low temperature of 14 degrees. Have a great day and enjoy the weather.
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1: 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Nova Scotia's Auditor General says the province needs to create a better way of helping patients needing out-of-province medical treatment. Kim Adair says these patients face an unclear and difficult route to access necessary medical care. In Nova Scotia, patients who need treatment for eye cancer, lymphedema, gender dysphoria, or a lung transplant typically need to leave the province to receive care. Adair's review found there was a duplication of efforts by the health department and the program administrator that slowed response times, and she says information about the program is not readily available to doctors or the public. The Atlantic provinces had some of the highest rates of inflation in Canada during August. Statistics Canada reports prices accelerating in Nova Scotia, PEI, and Newfoundland and Labrador. Overall, Canada's inflation rate held steady at 3%, suggesting higher energy costs have yet to significantly spill over into broader consumer prices. Consumers found some relief at the grocery store as food prices rose more slowly than overall inflation for the first time since July 2024, climbing 2.8% year over year. A legal aid agency is urging the government to scrap proposed legislation it says could ramp up surveillance targeting vulnerable Nova Scotians. Dalhousie legal aid lawyer Nadia Shivji said an expansion of the Safer Communities and Neighborhoods Act could disproportionately harm Black, Indigenous, and immigrant communities. An existing act allows people to submit anonymous complaints about a property in their neighborhood that they believe is linked to criminal activity. Amendments would allow complaints to be made by residents who don't live in the area. Shivji said that proposed change could be weaponized to target marginalized communities. For CKDU, I'm Jenna McConnell.
2: Good day, this is meteorologist Will Flood here with your Halifax forecast. Wednesday, September 16th, sunny with fog patches dissipating in the morning with southwesterly winds 20 kilometers per hour gusting to 40 and a high temperature of 22 degrees except feeling closer to 16 along parts of the coastline with a UV index of 6 with around a 45 minute sunburn time. Wednesday night, a few clouds, southwesterly winds 20 kilometers per hour gusting to 40 with a low temperature of 10 degrees. Thursday, September 17th, it'll be sunny with a high temperature of 21 degrees. Thursday night, cloudy skies with 30% chance of showers and a low temperature of 14 degrees. Have a great day and enjoy the weather.
3: 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How's it going, everybody? You are now tuned into Lakeside Views. I'm your host, Hayden Cowan. And for those of you who may be unfamiliar, who do not know, hi. What's up? My name is Hayden Cowan. I host the show. I come on from 11 a.m. all the way until noon, and I play some chill tunes for your late morning shenanigans, whatever you got going on. And I also talk about whatever's been on my mind all week. And folks, what are we talking about today, you may be asking? And to that I say, wouldn't you like to know? And so would I. Honestly, it's another one of those weeks where I was going around with no thoughts, man. Not a single thought behind my eyes. I was just listening to music and having a good time. And I think that's pretty much what we're aiming for today, because the playlist is actually themed, but my talk breaks aren't. So essentially the vibe that I was going for my playlist today was, you know how like in the beginning of those coming of age movies, I find my best example is the kid wakes up late for school. And so now they're rushing around as like the opening credits are playing. That's pretty much what I'm looking for. Or that midway montage where they need to get stuff done. That's pretty much what I'm looking for. A song example that I can give without it actually being my playlist is kind of like The Middle by Jimmy Eat World. That's kind of the same vibe, if you know that one. But why keep describing it and, you know, continue on with that whole section, why don't I just play you the music? That's the best example of all. We're going to start off with Current Joys. This is their song, Money Making Machine, right here on CKDU 88.1.

Man, what an electric start, huh? You see what I mean when I was saying, like, that opening credits kind of vibe? That was a bit of a double hit of Nick Rattigan. We just heard from his duo, which is Surf Curse, that he does with Jacob Rubeck, I believe is his name. And then right before, we heard his solo project, Current Joys, which is pretty sick. It took me a little while to actually figure out that they were both him. So I felt kind of like a fake fan. But anyway, you're on Lakeside Views and CKDU 88.1. I'm your host, Aiden Cowan, and today we are shooting the breeze and talking about whatever I can conjure up. And as some of you may know, I got a car at the beginning of the summer, which was sick. And I drive now, which is pretty rad. But the main thing about driving a car is that you start to realize just how much you never want to go back on the Metro Transit. And that's what happened to me. I've been driving a lot this past 2 weeks. And so yesterday I had to take the bus. Or not yesterday, Monday I was taking the bus. And I was going around. I took, I think, a little over an hour to get to the city. Well, the city. I went from Dartmouth to Halifax. And I never knew what was happening. When you're in a car, you can at least kind of like look forward maybe. When you're on the bus, you just got to be like, well, we're here now. Because, again, in case you guys weren't aware, we're rebuilding the entire city. We are starting from scratch. But, yeah. And so I was sitting on the bus. I was like, no, I'm going to be so late for walking around. Dang it. But, I mean, somebody was waiting for me. And so I did feel pretty bad about being late. But, yeah, another thing about driving that I find kind of funny is I think driving's kind of like growing up in a sense, because the more, as you start to do it, you start to realize nobody else really knows what they're doing. People really just kind of go with the flow, and they're just trying to make it from point A to point B. Whether or not they cut somebody off, I don't think they really care. And so, you know, try your best to not do that. Be a conscious driver. Hayden Cowan approves this message. But yeah, it's pretty insane. I've seen some crazy moves, like, you know, U-turns on the highway that aren't supposed to happen, all that good stuff. But speaking of good stuff, we have some more music, and we're going to hear from one of my favorite bands of this year, and I actually just bought this album on vinyl. I was super excited about it. It's coming from Geese. This is their song, Low Era, right here on CKDU.

CKDU 88.1, we just heard from Surf Hat. That was The Gutter on Lakeside Views. I'm your host, Hayden Cowan, and today we are talking. Oh, we are shooting the breeze, talking about stuff. And I had mentioned stuff about growing up last talk break, and something that kind of fits that theme is you start to realize all the things that your parents kind of bought you need to, like, go and buy. I remember me and my brother's main thing when my parents moved out was that we needed to buy, like, cutlery and stuff. They moved out and we were like, oh no, we need to buy forks and spoons and chairs and stuff. People are going to want to sit when they come over. But the main thing that I recently realized was I didn't own an umbrella, which is kind of funny. You're probably thinking, Hayden, how have you survived without an umbrella? And to that I say, pretty easily, actually. I have hoodies. And if I'm stuck in the rain, I'm stuck in the rain. I'd give up pretty quick. I'm just like, well, I'm wet now. Sick. But yeah, I recently had to go out and buy an umbrella because I realized I didn't have one. Where do they even sell those? What's up? Because I found one at Walmart. It was no biggie. I went to 3 different stores looking for an umbrella. Man, what's up with that? And then when I found one, why was it in the sunglasses section at Walmart? What was it doing there? Why? And not only that, but I realized the other reason why I've never seen where they have umbrellas is mainly because they're like those little kiosks, like those little sectional pieces. But also, it's in the women's fashion. It's in the women's accessories. I, as a man, do not go there very often. Ever, actually. Very often isn't even close. I don't do it. Because I don't need to. So, honestly, last place I was going to check was the women's accessories. Because men can have umbrellas. This is stupid. Of course, men use umbrellas. You know, there's no need to be like, put your shoulders up. You know, it's nothing crazy. But whatever. Before I get too upset about umbrellas and everything like that, we're going to keep listening to music. We're going to hear from The Strokes. This is their song, Tap Out, on CKDU.

Hey, gang. We just heard from Sea of Lettuce with Not For You on CKDU 88.1. You are tuned to the Lakeside Views. I'm your host, Aiden Cowan. And today we're really just talking about whatever. And the main thing that I want to talk about right now is the good old schedule. What's going on CKDU, what you can hear if you continue to listen after me, which I highly suggest that you do. In fact, if you were taking my word for it, you would have CKDU playing all the time. That's what I like to do. I like to have it playing in my room. Makes me feel real cool when I walk in and I hear music. But for Wednesday, right after me, from noon until 1 p.m., we got Democracy Now! Hosted by Amy Goodman. It'll be bringing you all of your current affairs and your world news. And then following directly after that, we got The Afternoon Show from 1 until 3 p.m. It's got indie, it's got hip-hop, it's got R&B, it's got alternative. It's got just about anything you could want, and a partridge in a pear tree, whatever. It's a great time. You just got to tune in to see what's going to happen. There might be surprise hosts. There might be interviews. There might be new sneak peeks at little shows. It's pretty much, like, as I've called it, like, the hub of CKDU. If you're looking to get some info about CKDU and it's not at the top of the hour or midway through the hour, that's probably where you're going to hear the most of it. And so, yeah, tune in. It's the, I forget the exact word I used, something like hodgepodge of what makes, not smorgasbord. It's the variety, pretty much. It was a weird word that I used, as I tend to do, so it's hard to remember all of them. My vocabulary is a little all over the place sometimes. But, yeah, Democracy Now!, noon till 1 p.m., and then 1 p.m. till 3 p.m., the afternoon show. Make sure you stay tuned and hear those great programs. And like I said, stay tuned to CKDU. You might hear some other great shows that you really like. Community radio is low-key better than commercial radio, in my opinion, because we're in the thick of it, if you know what I mean. We're down in the community. We are bringing you news that matters to you, and we're playing, most of the time, songs that are coming from our community and songs that are coming from Canada and those smaller artists that can't quite break out into the mainstream because the mainstream is sometimes pay to win. But let's not get into all that hocus pocus or whatever. Let's keep listening to some great music. And speaking of local artists / East Coast artists, we're going to hear from one of them. This is Dog Day with their song Never Dies on CKDU.

The Sarandons on CKDU 88.1 with their song Drawing Dead. You are tuned in to Lakeside Views. I'm your host, Hayden Cowan. And spin move. I'm not even talking during this talk break. We're going to keep on moving with the music. We're going to hear another one of my favorite songs by one of my favorite bands. This is Disorder by Joy Division on CKDU.

New Order with Age of Consent on CKDU 88.1. Kind of similar to the beginning of the show where we heard a double hit from Nick Radigan. We just heard from Joy Division and New Order. And if you don't know, New Order was essentially just Joy Division revised because Ian Curtis died. And so the whole band moved on to a newer project, which was also pretty cool. But you're on the final moments of what is Lakeside Views. I've been your host, Hayden Cowan. I want to say thank you so much for tuning in today. If you like today's show, come on back next Wednesday. I'd love to have you again, 11 a.m. till noon. Who knows? Maybe I'll have something planned to talk about. If the gears in my head turn a little bit more, surely I can come up with something, and maybe I'll even have some sound effects. Whoa. The possibilities are endless, so you really just, I guess you have to come back next Wednesday to see what I'm gonna do. I'm a wild card, I'm a renegade, I'm the new Mazda MX-5, man. But either way, we got two more songs to get through before the complete end of the show. We're gonna hear from the Stone Roses first with their song She Bangs the Drums, and then we're gonna get to the Backseat Lovers with their song Maple Syrup to send us on home. Make sure you smile at somebody today. You never know what it could do. It could always brighten up somebody's day. And that's, in my opinion, the whole point. Even though it's a bright, sunny day, you know, it's not always bright and sunny in people's heads. So make sure you let somebody know that you're happy to see them. And I'm happy to see you. I don't know who you are, but I like you. Yep, as I said, thank you so much for tuning in. I will hopefully see you next Wednesday. Until then, here is the Stone Roses with She Bangs the Drums on CKDU 88.1. Have a great week, everybody.

0: From New York, this is Democracy Now!
1: We discovered that Donald Trump Jr.'s wedding was secretly funded by a Russian oligarch close to Vladimir Putin. This oligarch rented out a private island in the Bahamas for it for multiple nights. It was really an ultra-luxury affair. We're talking about hundreds of thousands of dollars in expenses, all in secret.
0: A bombshell report by ProPublica about a Russian oligarch bankrolling Donald Trump Jr.'s wedding has sparked calls for federal investigations. We'll speak to the reporter, Joshua Kaplan. Then the Elimination Project, the Israeli human rights group at Salem, has accused Israel of dramatically escalating its assault on all aspects of Palestinian life in the occupied West Bank.
2: These are all parts of a system with one aim, to ensure Jewish supremacy and eliminate the Palestinian collective.
0: Then to Iran, as Amnesty International reiterates its call for a ceasefire in the U.S.-Iran war. Amnesty has accused Iranian authorities of committing crimes against humanity during their bloody suppression of the 2022 Woman Life Freedom Uprising.
3: The evidence leaves no doubt the Iranian authorities committed crimes against humanity. In Iran, those responsible remain in power, while survivors and families seeking justice are persecuted.
0: The Iran protests began after 22-year-old Mahsa Amini died in the custody of Iran's morality police 4 years ago today. All that and more coming up. Welcome to Democracy Now!, democracynow.org, The War and Peace Report. I'm Amy Goodman. The U.S. House of Representatives voted to end the war in Iran for a third time, with seven Republicans backing the resolution. This comes as the nonpartisan Congressional Budget Office estimates the U.S.-Israeli war on Iran has cost the Pentagon $38.1 billion from the outbreak of the war in February through August 1st. That's an average of $246 million per day over 5 months. The CBO reports the war could cost another $2 to $3 billion for each additional month of fighting. The CBO also warned the war has used up as much as two-thirds of the U.S. missile defense interceptors since June 2025. It would take at least 5 years to replace these interceptors. The CBO also expects the war to add 0.5 percentage point to annual inflation by the first quarter of next year. Meanwhile, a separate report by the Pentagon's Inspector General details how Iranian strikes have damaged or destroyed hundreds of buildings and other structures at U.S. military bases across the Middle East, causing about $184 million worth of damage. New photos obtained by CBS News reveal heavy damage of buildings and vehicles at multiple U.S. positions across the Middle East from Iranian missile and drone strikes. The images were sent anonymously to CBS News by active service members. One deployed service member told CBS News, quote, "This is major damage to our bases that hasn't been communicated to the American public. We're standing there with our eyes closed, getting punched in the face," unquote. Saudi Arabia says it destroyed a Houthi drone south of Mecca before it entered prohibited airspace. Houthi officials deny targeting Mecca. It comes as the Houthis claimed responsibility for using dozens of ballistic missiles and drones against a Saudi airbase in the south of the country on Monday. Air raid sirens were activated in six governorates, including Jeddah, on Tuesday. In addition to long-range missiles and drones, there's now growing evidence that the Houthis are using artificial intelligence to attack shipping traffic in the Red Sea. The Houthis declared a maritime blockade on Saudi Arabia back in July and captured the port city of Mocha last week, as well as islands near Bab al-Mandab Strait. The Houthis claim they're retaliating against Saudi strikes on Yemen. The UN warns of a humanitarian crisis with 100,000 Yemenis already displaced. This is a Yemeni woman who was forced to flee her home.
4: We fled from the war and took nothing with us. We didn't even bring the children's clothes. We have no flour and no clothes for the children. We came to Aden and arrived today. After 3 days of walking, we made it today. The children are hungry. We have no food and it's been 3 days. They are hungry.
0: Republican Congressmember Thomas Massie of Kentucky introduced articles of impeachment against Defense Secretary Pete Hegseth Tuesday, accusing him of illegally starting and continuing the Iran war, defying Congress and causing needless civilian casualties. The House will have to act on Massie's proposal by tomorrow. This is Congressmember Massie on the floor of the House.
5: Wherefore, Secretary of Defense Peter Hegseth, by such conduct, has demonstrated that he will remain a threat to the Constitution if allowed to remain in office, and has acted in a manner grossly incompatible with his duties and the rule of law. Peter Brian Hegseth thus warrants impeachment and trial, removal from office, and disqualification to hold and enjoy any office of honor, trust, or profit under the United States.
0: The Trump administration acknowledged for the first time the U.S. Space Force has deployed weapons in orbit. China warned against an arms race in space, with a foreign ministry spokesperson saying, quote, "We urge the U.S. side to stop expanding its military capabilities and preparing for war in outer space," unquote. The Kremlin spokesperson Dmitry Peskov urged, quote, "that space must be free of any weapon," unquote. The Trump administration approved a $2.8 billion package selling 2,000-pound bombs to Israel. The sale includes 40,000 bombs made up of 20,000 MK-84s and 20,000 BLU-117s. The sale's funded by foreign military financing, a program in which the U.S. gives Israel taxpayer money that Israel then spends on U.S.-made weapons. Human rights groups and governments around the world have condemned Israel for dropping the 2,000-pound bombs in densely populated civilian areas in Gaza. In Gaza, a building housing 100 people suddenly collapsed this morning, killing at least 20 people, including women and children. The building was reportedly unstable due to damage from Israeli strikes. Dozens more are trapped in the rubble as the death toll is expected to rise. This comes as Israeli airstrikes killed at least five Palestinians, including two children and a Hamas armed commander on Tuesday, according to Palestinian health officials. This is the brother of a Palestinian man who was killed in an Israeli airstrike.
6: The killing, arrogance, and brutality against children and innocent people is still ongoing. This enemy, which has no regard for humanity, international conscience, children or women, continues killing. We are here appealing to the entire world. We appeal to the United States, the sponsor, and we appeal to the mediators. We hold them responsible for what is happening to the Palestinian people.
0: Meanwhile, the United Nations sounding the alarm about possible war crimes committed by Israel as hundreds of bodies have been recovered from the rubble of buildings destroyed by Israeli strikes in Gaza. According to the UN, the remains of entire families, many of them children, are being unearthed from sites. This is the head of the Office of the United Nations High Commissioner for Human Rights in Palestine.
7: It is estimated that at least 8,000 bodies remain buried under the rubble across the Gaza Strip. Palestinian civil defense teams have recovered over 800 bodies since the announcement of a ceasefire in October 2025, despite severe shortages of equipment, fuel, and personnel. At this pace, completing the recovery of the remaining bodies will take at least 10 more years. Even longer when accounting for the time needed to identify bodies, if ever possible.
0: Vermont's independent Senator Bernie Sanders and former Trump advisor and far-right strategist Steve Bannon shared the stage at a conference dubbed the Pro-Human Assembly in Washington, D.C. Tuesday, denouncing tech oligarchs and calling for AI regulations. This is Senator Sanders.
8: Despite living in a so-called democracy, the public has had virtually no input into the AI revolution that is transforming the world in which they live. Congress under both Democratic and Republican control, have been asleep at the wheel, and we now have a president whose ignorance regarding this issue is truly embarrassing.
0: In related news, in New Jersey, cleanup is underway after some 5,000 gallons of diesel fuel spilled from a storage tank at the Equinix data center in Secaucus and flowed into a creek near the Hackensack River. This comes as activists continue to warn of the catastrophic environmental impacts of unregulated AI data centers nationwide. Trump's Board of Trustees voted Tuesday to immediately close the John F. Kennedy Center for the Performing Arts, citing dire financial shortages and the need for renovations. The decision came just hours after a federal judge again blocked the board's latest effort to inscribe President Trump's name into the building's marble edifice without approval from Congress. Just after the ruling, President Trump called into the Kennedy Center's Board of Trustees meeting and yelled at Democratic Congress member Joyce Beatty, who serves as a trustee. Beatty is an Ohio Democrat who spearheaded the campaign to block efforts to memorialize Trump at the John F. Kennedy Center for the Arts. Trump reportedly referred to Beatty as incompetent, to which she responded, quote, "You're holding up the whole country," unquote. An unnamed board member described Trump's phone call as, quote, "effing crazy" to CNN. Just a few days ago, the Trump-aligned board had claimed the Kennedy Center was on the brink of bankruptcy and fiscal collapse. And last month, Justice Department lawyers suggested the Trump administration could demolish the Kennedy Center unless the government is allowed to follow through with its plans for the site. A review by Bloomberg of President Trump's financial disclosures finds he made nearly 28,700 stock trades in 17 months, more than all of Congress combined. This comes despite President Trump's backing of a House bill that would ban Congress members, their spouses, and dependent children from trading individual stocks. The bill, sponsored by Republican Congress member Ana Paulina Luna, would exempt the president. In a Senate hearing Tuesday, FBI Director Kash Patel suggested he might be willing to send federal agents to polling places during the midterm elections. He made the omission during a contentious exchange with Vermont's Democratic Senator Peter Welch.
9: I thought you weren't going to be sending people to the polls.
10: When did you hear that? It's just another lie.
9: When you answered Mr. Blumenthal.
10: Nope.
9: So you are sending
10: We have election crisis coordinators manned at all 56 field offices.
9: Right.
10: Election integrity is of paramount importance. This FBI is not going to shy away effort.
0: In Pennsylvania, health officials have reported a fourth measles death. All four deaths have occurred just in the last month. 2026 is now on record as the deadliest year for measles in the U.S. since the virus was declared eliminated in 2000. Pennsylvania had not had a measles-related death in at least 35 years. The deaths include an 18-year-old teenager and a 40-year-old woman, both whom were unvaccinated, as well as a 6-week-old baby and a newborn who died shortly after birth. And singer-songwriter Ed Sheeran is facing growing backlash after removing Grammy-winning musician Macklemore from Sheeran's U.S. tour. Sheeran caved into demands to drop Macklemore after New England Patriots owner Robert Kraft organized a boycott among stadium owners over the rapper's advocacy for Palestine. Kraft reportedly told Sheeran the tour would be canceled unless Macklemore was dropped. Hours after Sheeran said he would not publicly speak up over Israel's war on Gaza, four of his supporting musical acts announced they're leaving the tour. Among them, Phineas, the brother of pop star Billie Eilish, who said on Instagram, quote, "Artists must not be silenced when they speak up for the oppressed. I stand with Palestine and its people," unquote. The Irish folk band Beoga, Sheeran's backing band, and Irish musician Aaron Rowe dropped out as well. Rowe said in a social media post, quote, "As Irish people, we know all too well about genocide, forced famine, and violent occupation. I cannot stand by and allow billionaires to use their position of power to silence the rightful voices of those who speak up against Israeli genocide and who highlight the savage murder of children, unquote. And those are some of the headlines. This is Democracy Now!, democracynow.org, the War and Peace Report. I'm Amy Goodman.
11: And I'm Anjali Kamath. Welcome to all of our listeners and viewers across the country and around the world. Congressional Democrats have opened an investigation after ProPublica revealed that a Russian oligarch close to Vladimir Putin bankrolled part of Donald Trump Jr.'s Bahamas wedding in May. ProPublica revealed Omar Kremlev paid hundreds of thousands of dollars on wedding expenses, including the rental of a private island. Kremlev also attended the intimate wedding. Other attendees included Trump Jr.'s sister Ivanka, his brother-in-law Jared Kushner, and his brother Eric Trump. The president did not attend. Altogether, the guest list numbered around 50. Omar Kremlev, who is seen in photos at the wedding, is the president of the International Boxing Association. Just weeks before the wedding, Putin awarded him the Order of Friendship. Donald Trump Jr. and his newly wed wife, Bettina Anderson, confirmed ProPublica's findings, writing on social media, quote, "Our dear friend Omar very generously hosted two incredible nights of celebrations for us. It's unfortunate that something so personal and happy can be recast as something political or sinister simply because of who someone is or where they come from."
0: Democratic Congressmember Robert Garcia, the top Democrat on the House Oversight Committee, said the bankrolling of the wedding raises, quote, serious national security and public corruption concerns, unquote. And this is Democratic Senator Chris Murphy of Connecticut speaking on the Senate floor.
12: Never before has a foreign enemy of the United States paid for the family wedding of the president. Why? Because it is naked corruption in plain view. It is as close to treason as you get. Accepting lavish gifts, millions of dollars in gifts, perhaps, from the enemy of this nation.
11: On Tuesday, Attorney General Todd Blanche, who is Trump's former personal lawyer, was asked if the Justice Department will probe the funding of the wedding.
13: The president doesn't know who this person is. I think other members of the family don't know who this person is. The president's son has said that he's a very close friend and that he accepted a gift in the weekend of his wedding. When you say, am I investigating what? And when you say, this person is a friend of Putin, I don't even know if that's true or not.
0: And in a statement, President Trump said, quote, "I have no idea who Omar is, never heard of him. He didn't pay for Don and Bettina's wedding, which took place at a totally different location on a different day from the wedding. It was an after party given in their honor, not a big deal. I was not present at the party," Trump said. We're joined now by Joshua Kaplan, Pulitzer Prize winning reporter for ProPublica. He co-authored the expose, "Donald Trump Jr.'s Bahamas Wedding Was Secretly Bankrolled by Russian Oligarch Close to Putin." Joshua, thanks for joining us. Why don't we start off by you just explaining, who is Omar Kremlev?
1: So I think the most important thing to understand about Kremlev is the level of his connection with the Russian government. Right before the wedding, he wasn't just making sure his suit still fits. He was reportedly traveling in China as part of Putin's delegation there. As you said, a month earlier, he got the latest in a series of state honors that he's received from Putin after Russia invaded Ukraine. The Ukrainian government sanctioned Kremlev personally. And that government connection is a through line throughout Kremlev's entire life story. He was an obscure figure with a criminal record and a different name. He changed his name, and over the course of his, the government has given him assets and taken other actions that have turned him into a very wealthy magnate, a dominant figure in the sports betting world in Russia. It's impossible to understand him and his story without talking about and thinking about his connection with Putin and Putin's inner circle.
11: And Josh, how exactly did he meet Don Jr.? I mean, this is a guy who used to be part of a right-wing biker gang in Russia.
1: Yeah, I mean, it's an excellent question. It's not something we fully understand yet. I mean, the strangest thing about this is that Don Jr. met this guy only very recently. Kremlev's office told us that they met a couple of years ago. Don Jr. said they met through a mutual friend in the hunting world, and quickly hit it off because they both love boxing and the outdoors. But how things got to this point where Umar is not only attending this very intimate wedding, but also paying for it, is very much a mystery.
0: And President Trump trying to make a distinction between paying for the actual wedding. It was very small. It was like 50 people, right?
1: Yes.
0: 10 of them were part of this Russian party, 20% of the party. So there was a wedding and then the celebrations, the fireworks.
1: Yeah, I mean, so I think it's a mistake to get bogged down in this distinction. Really, what we're talking about is a reception. The, you know, quote unquote after party the president's referring to is where they had their first dance and ate wedding cake. The ceremony itself was just family. The oligarch did not attend that. The rest of this lavish wedding weekend was attended by Umar and this Russian entourage and paid for by Kremlev.
14: And there were 10 people in the Russian entourage at a wedding of 50 people.
1: That's about right, yeah.
14: And, I mean, Don Jr.'s wealth is put at about $300 million. Did he need anybody to pay for the wedding? What do we know about why Umar paid for this wedding?
1: It's, you know, I mean, the basic fact we have is that a member of Putin's circle is financially supporting the president's son. As soon as we get to why, I mean, we start to have all these really weird questions come up. Junior is rich. It seems like he could have afforded this himself. That doesn't mean he has $300 million, you know, in his checking account, of course, but still, this is objectively, it's very strange. And, you know, the other big question that we don't know is what's Kremlev's motive here? I mean, he's spent a lot of money seemingly successfully cultivating a relationship with the son of the president, and we have no idea why.
0: And now the other son, one of the other sons, Trump Jr.'s brother, Eric, when you asked, put in a request for Eric's response, who was at the wedding, he said this about Kremlev, quote, "Eric has absolutely no clue who this person is, nor has never heard his name. We're talking about a wedding party that went over days and there were only 50 people there all together. It's like he didn't get his brother's memo, because his brother and his brother's new wife, they have admitted."
1: Yeah, I mean, and this was a very small wedding. I mean, Don has repeatedly said that it was just family and some, quote, really close friends. I mean, frankly, there were some longtime friends of his that were understandably disappointed that they didn't make the cut. And then you have Umar, this big guy, shaved head, who not only met Don Jr. very recently, but also only speaks limited English, and this large crew of Russians he came with. I mean, it was apparently, we talked to people there and it was quite the scene. It was intimate setting, Palm Beach socialites, Jared Kushner, and then this large group that no one knew who sometimes stood off by themselves speaking Russian.
14: What do we know about possible future cooperation between Don Jr. and Umar Kremlev?
1: Not much. I mean, there is a press release that, so the only instance that we actually know about, besides what they taught, just the kind of vague story in their statements of them having a relationship before this, was last year. In September, this boxing organization that Kremlev runs hosted a panel discussion in Istanbul about boxing. And the panelists were Manny Pacquiao, Muhammad Ali's daughter, and then Donald Trump Jr. I mean, people who went were a little confused of why is Don Jr. here talking about sports with you know, legends of the boxing world. After that event, Umar's organization had a press release where they said, you know, this alliance will not remain symbolic, more joint initiatives will follow. What does that mean? We don't know. We asked both Kremlev and Don Jr., neither of them said.
0: So you've done several pieces on this. Now the House Oversight Committee, Congressmember Garcia, is calling for a federal investigation. What would this look like as you have the House Speaker Johnson desperately trying to recess Congress until after the elections?
1: I mean, I think realistically, this House investigation means nothing right now, except there was a document preservation request in these letters. So Don Jr. is under legal notice to keep all of his records related to this relationship. if the Democrats retake the House in the fall, we could be talking about something very different next year if Congress continues to be interested in looking into this.
0: Joshua Kaplan, I want to thank you for being with us. Pulitzer Prize winning reporter for ProPublica. We'll link to your pieces. The latest, Donald Trump Jr.'s Bahamas wedding was secretly bankrolled by Russian oligarch close to Putin. Coming up, the Elimination Project. The Israeli human rights group B'Tselem has accused Israel of dramatically escalating its assault on all aspects of Palestinian life in the occupied West Bank. Stay with us.

0: Hama, Greed, by the Palestinian oud musician Huda Asfour, performing in our Democracy Now! Studio. This is Democracy Now!, democracynow.org, The War and Peace Report. I'm Amy Goodman with Anjali Kamat.
1: A major new report by the Israeli human rights group B'Tselem, titled The Elimination Project, accuses Israel of systematically dismantling the conditions that allow Palestinians in the occupied West Bank to function as a community. The report says Israel is, quote, dramatically intensifying its attacks on every aspect of Palestinian life in the West Bank, including, quote, the ability to get to work, take children to school or university, receive medical treatment or municipal services, meet family and friends, cultivate land, or go on vacation, routine activities that make up human life. This is B'Tselem Executive Director Yuli Novak in a video that accompanied the report.
2: Israel is dismantling the basic conditions needed for collective Palestinian existence in the West Bank. Our new report, The Elimination Project, shows how this mechanism works and how over the past 3 years, it has become more lethal, violent, and explicit. Come with us to the West Bank to see for yourself. The Elimination Project in the West Bank operates through 5 domains of action that work together and reinforce each other. Killing, violence, intimidation, movement restrictions, economic strangulation, social and political destruction, ethnic cleansing, and territorial takeover, these are all parts of a system with one aim: to ensure Jewish supremacy and eliminate the Palestinian collective.
0: That's part of a video accompanying the new B'Tselem report, The Elimination Project, Israel's systematic dismantling of Palestinian collective life in the West Bank. Leading celebrities have joined B'Tselem in calling for the international community to intervene on behalf of Palestinians. This video features Cynthia Nixon, Susan Sarandon, Michael Stipe, and the Emmy Award-winning Hannah Einbinder speaking alongside B'Tselem researchers.
3: Israel is carrying out a campaign to eliminate Palestinian collective existence in the West Bank.
4: It is happening right now.
5: Another violent attack.
3: Another killing.
6: Another home demolished.
5: Another home set on fire.
4: Another community displaced from its land.
6: Another checkpoint blocking the way.
7: Another olive grove destroyed.
6: What is happening in the West Bank is not a series of isolated events.
4: When you pay attention and connect the dots, the picture is clear.
8: They are all part of a single political project.
6: U.S. taxpayer dollars are funding these crimes.
7: This project is rooted in an apartheid system that has been in place for generations.
3: Since October 2023, it has accelerated dramatically.
9: Its implementation is more violent and more unrestrained.
4: The international community must end the impunity that allows it to continue.
5: The world must act to stop Israel's elimination project in the West Bank.
1: Since October 7th, 2023, at least 1,107 Palestinians have been killed by Israel in the occupied West Bank. Over the weekend, an Israeli soldier shot a Palestinian man in the leg during a confrontation between Israeli settlers and Palestinian villagers in the West Bank town of Fakua.
0: Well, for more, we're joined by two guests. In Tel Aviv, Ori Gavati is with us, B'Tselem Director of International Relations. He's a former Israeli soldier who served as a tank commander primarily in the West Bank from 2010 to 2013. And in the occupied West Bank, we're joined by Mohammed Shaban, a Palestinian farmer from Halhul, just north of Hebron. We welcome you both to Democracy Now! Ori, let's begin with you on the breadth of this report. Talk about what you're calling the Elimination Project and what's happening right now in the West Bank.
10: Thank you for having me. For too long, Israel's policies in the West Bank have been kind of treated or looked at as isolated events, right? So the violence of settler militias, the home demolitions, military raids, and so forth. When we look at Israel's policies in the West Bank together and truly examine them, we actually find that there is one very coherent logic behind all of them, and this is the logic of elimination of Palestinian collective life in the West Bank. This logic operates through 5 mechanisms that we identified: violence and intimidation, movement restrictions, ethnic cleansing and territorial takeover, economic strangulation, and social and political destruction. Through all of these mechanisms that work together simultaneously, and also reinforce one another, Israel is systematically dismantling the ability of Palestinians to live as a collective in that land. It, as you mentioned in your introduction, it creates a situation that Palestinian life are just almost inviable. Starts from your home, your way to work, your way to school, your ability to visit your family, your ability to raise your olive grove, and so forth. Simultaneously to all of that, Israel is also entrenching its own takeover of that land, and also moving its own people and expanding the settlements, the outposts, the farms, and so forth, to take over the space that Palestinian lives are becoming more and more inviable in.
1: But Ori, this project of settler colonialism, dispossession, settlement, it's not new. Talk about how in the report you connect what's happening in the West Bank to the ongoing genocide in Gaza, and what has happened in the West Bank, this escalation since 2023.
10: Yeah, so in the report we focus on, we talk about the decades, but we also definitely mentioned, talk about how since October 23, since the elections of this government in 2022, the scale, the speed, the openness, the, of all those different elements significantly intensified. The logic of elimination comes in practice in its most extreme form in the genocide in Gaza, and it's taken place across the territories that Israel controls. We're definitely seeing a lot of the mechanisms, the tools that were used and are used still, you know, the genocide is ongoing as we speak in Gaza, being implemented in the West Bank, practices like aerial bombardments, for example, that we haven't seen in the West Bank for many, many years, are back in practice. You know, we're talking about it. When we talk about in Gaza, over 20,000 minors, kids, teenagers were killed by Israel as part of its genocide. In the West Bank, we're also seeing vast killings of minors. It's in a different scale, but the practices are very, very similar, and the geologic of elimination is all-encompassing across the territories.
1: Ori, can you talk about how this, what you describe as the elimination project, how it relates to Bezalel Smotrich's plan, the decisive plan? I want to go back to the video that came out with the new report, Elimination Project, Israel's Systematic Dismantling of Palestinian Collective Life in the West Bank. This is a clip of Israel's far-right finance minister, Bezalel Smotrich, addressing the Knesset back in 2017.
11: The basis for anyone who wants to stay is to abandon all national aspirations or the desire to express them here, because there is no place here for national self-definition of anyone but the Jewish people.
1: Ori, your response, and if you can explain Smotrich's kind of plan and how that relates to what's happening today.
10: Yeah, so in 2017, Bezalel Smotrich publishes his decisive plan. The plan basically talks about victory through settlement. It's one of the main concepts there. And then it talks about how Palestinians under Israel's control have basically three options left, according to Smotrich. Either to submit to Jewish supremacy and apartheid, leave, or face the consequences, face the military consequences of the decision to resist. And when we look at Israel's elimination project in the West Bank, we're seeing many of the this kind of blueprint that Smotrich publishes in 2017 implemented on the ground. Look, when Smotrich published this in 2017, he didn't have as much power as he has now. Today we're talking about a person who is a minister in the Israeli Ministry of Defense, which holds significant power over the West Bank, and he was appointed to that position very knowingly by the Prime Minister Netanyahu. So a person that designed this blueprint, this plan, now holds the power to implement many of its elements, and is, by the way,
12: very outspoken about it right as we speak, you know, these days, about his plan and about how he's intending to implement it. Now, when we look at what's happening on the ground in the West Bank, we're seeing exactly that. We're seeing violence by the military and violence by settler militias that are also supported by the entire Israeli apparatus and the military, causing the displacement of thousands of Palestinians in communities across the West Bank. Over 66 communities were displaced since October 23 through the violence of settler militias that is supported by the state. Another 33,000 Palestinians were forcibly displaced through the violence of the military in Palestinian refugee camps since the beginning of 2025. And this is just one example of how his blueprint is actually taking place on the ground.
0: I want to bring Mohammed Shaban into the conversation, a Palestinian farmer. We're speaking to you in Halhul, in the Hebron area of the occupied West Bank. Can you talk about your life there, your family, your community, how you've been affected overall by the Israeli occupation, but by these gangs of Israeli settlers? If you can explain what's happened in Halhul.
13: Good afternoon or good morning, maybe in your area. I would like to thank you to having me in this meeting or this broadcast. I am from Halhul. Halhul is a city north to Hebron. In Halhul, we are our main business or our main work is farmers. We are planting grapes. We're producing two main products. We sell grapes leaves and grapes fruit. Before October 7, we don't have any settlement in Halhul. Halhul located in Route 60. This Route 60 joining Beersheba to Jerusalem. It's crossing Halhul. Our land is separated. Half of it before Route 60. The other half is after Route 60. Halhul area is 37 dunams. Majority of this land, 4,000 dunams only the city. The others is agriculture land.
10: Sorry.
1: Acre for our viewers who might not understand dunams. But Mohammed, can you talk about, you know, as you're talking about your life in Halhul and your, you know, your occupation as a farmer, what has been the impact of settlers on your life, especially in recent months?
13: Actually, in 2005, they start the first settlement in Halhul. Now we have 7 outposts. We lost 14,000 dunams from our land, which is the richest land in agriculture, the best land for us. And this season, we lost 40 million shekel. In Halhul also, they installed 11 gates around Halhul. We cannot reach our lands. We cannot go outside Halhul. They open only one gate from 8 o'clock until 5 o'clock every day. Everyone in Halhul starts suffering because at the beginning I said we are fully dependent in agriculture, especially after October 7. We used to have some people working in Israel and they don't have permissions to go now. So everybody come back to his land to work in his land because it makes some money for the people to continue their life. So with this big loss, actually, as I told you, around 40 million shekels, around 70% from our product every year.
1: Part of the report also talks about the economic strangulation of Palestinian communities. But Mohammed, you know, can you talk about what kinds of interactions you've personally had with the settlers and with soldiers and your children as well?
13: Yes. The farmers, they didn't stop going to their land. When they go to the land, at the beginning, the settlers, if they are like a few people, the settlers attack them, beat them. We have, I documented 60 cases when they attack farmers. It's between seriously injured or injured in simple way, damaging our cars, also damaging our fields, uprooting our trees, many, many lands we cannot now reach it at all. We didn't work on it. The other lands which we managed to reach it, now the season start. When the season start last month, now is the season for the grapes. Actually, this lands, unless they're collecting the product, all they damage the product. Our loss, yani, it's affected everything in Hal Hol. Yani, imagine, yani, what make Hal Hol special case? Because this thing happened only in 6 months. We have all of this lost happening in 6 months. Nobody even think about it.
0: I wanted to ask Uri Gavati of Betzalem what you're calling for at this point. The British Foreign Secretary, Ed Miliband, has announced new policies against illegal Israeli settlements, including a ban on imports, targeted sanctions, a prohibition on advertising stolen land, and more. The new sanctions announced in conjunction with Canada and France. But is this enough?
12: Look, the steps from last week are definitely a good step in the right direction, right? We're seeing for the first time a move from empty statements and condemnations, which is what we're used to see from the international community, to something that looks like real true consequences. What must happen is that these consequences will not only focus on the settlement project, right? This is exactly what we're talking about in the report. The settlement project is not separate from the elimination project. It's actually a significant mechanism within the elimination project. In order to truly challenge this system, to truly stop Israel and make sure that consequences are truly kind of, Israel truly has consequences for its crimes against the Palestinian people across the territories under its control, we need to see measures that target the system. And this is the move that needs to happen by the international community. This move from empty statement condemnations into measures that target the system itself.
1: What does that look like, Ori? How do you target the system?

0: seeing it in other places in Europe. But we need more of that change. What to do is truly not a problem. The problem right now is that it's not, nothing has been done. And this is what we're calling for, to go through this transformation and truly face this Israeli system for what it is. A system that committing a genocide in Gaza, the elimination project in the West Bank, is managing torture camps in its detention centers, across its detention centers for Palestinians, and truly treat it as such. The measures are known for everybody. The political will is missing.
1: And finally, we're speaking to you from the United States. And in our headlines today, we reported the Trump administration approved a $2.8 billion package selling 2,000-pound bombs in Israel. The sale including 40,000 bombs funded by foreign ministry financing a program in which the U.S. gives Israel taxpayer money that Israel spends to get U.S.-made bombs. Your final comment on the significance of the U.S. support for Israel?
0: There is no question that the U.S. is the primary enabler of the genocide in Gaza, of the elimination project in the West Bank, and basically of everything that Israel is doing. We are seeing amazing progress within the U.S. society. You know, you mentioned it in your introduction, the moving steps by artists to publicly resist the genocide. This is an amazing process we're seeing within the U.S. society. What must happen now is the translation of this process into actual actions by decision makers in order to, again, stop the Israeli genocide and stop the elimination project in the West Bank.
1: Ori Gavati, I want to thank you for being with us. Beth Selem, Director of International Relations. We'll link to your new report, The Elimination Project, speaking to us from Tel Aviv. And Mohammed Shaban, Palestinian farmer, speaking to us from Halhul, just north of Hebron. Coming up, as Amnesty International reiterates its call for a ceasefire in the U.S.-Iran war, Amnesty has accused Iranian authorities of committing crimes against humanity during the bloody suppression of the 2022 Women, Life, Freedom uprising. Stay with us.

0: and Mehmet Luthi performing in our Democracy Now! Studio. This is Democracy Now!, democracynow.org, The War and Peace Report. I'm Amy Goodman with Anjali Kamat.
1: 4 years ago today, the Woman Life Freedom Uprising erupted in Iran after the death in custody of a 22-year-old Kurdish woman named Jina Mahsa Amini, who had been arrested by the morality police. For the next 3 months, hundreds of thousands took to the streets protesting against Iran's discriminatory compulsory veiling laws. In a new report, Amnesty International has concluded that the repressive measures used by Iranian authorities to crush the Woman Life Freedom protests in 2022 constitute crimes against humanity. Investigating the killings of 377 protesters and bystanders in 2022, Amnesty International's 1,000-plus page new report calls for international criminal investigations into 87 Iranian officials. Amnesty interviewed 270 people for its investigation, most of whom participated in the protests. This is the testimony of Niaz Aq, who was 14 at the time of the protests and living in Iran's Kurdistan province.
2: On October 8th, 2022, I was at school. When the last bell rang, we went outside school. The protest started. One of the plainclothes agents came with a shotgun.

0: tear gas. They fired tear gas and we all ran away. Agents fired metal pellets at two girls and they fell to the ground. All we could do was run. We fell to the ground. An agent pulled our hair. He was pulling us into a car to take us away. But somehow we managed to escape from him. When I got home, I saw that he had pulled my hair so hard that all of it was stuck inside my headscarf. After that day, I didn't feel normal and didn't go to school anymore. We couldn't stay in Iran anymore. Since then, we haven't seen our home, nor our family. No one.
1: Niaz Ahmed. Again, 14 at the time of the 2022 protests. Amnesty International released its new report at a time when the organization is also calling for an enduring ceasefire and accountability for the ongoing illegal U.S.-Israeli bombing of Iran that's killed nearly 1,500 civilians. For more, we're joined by Rahab Arini, Amnesty International's Iran researcher. Their new report out today is titled Architects of Atrocities, State Machinery Orchestrating Crimes Against Humanity in Iran's 2022 Woman Life Freedom Uprising, joining us from London. Rahab, if you can lay out the findings of this massive 1,000-plus page report, and then also releasing it at this time, when Amnesty has come out against the U.S.-Israeli war on Iran.
2: Hello, Amy. Thank you very much for having me. Amnesty International is launching this landmark report to send a central message to the international community. Repeated protest killings in Iran have become normalized. Impunity is leading to the loss of thousands of lives, and it is beyond time for the international community to end the crisis of impunity that is fueling repeated cycles of protest killings in Iran. Our research included interviews with 270 people, extensive analysis of documentary evidence, and analysis of over 2,000 videos. The evidence leaves no doubt. The Iranian authorities committed crimes against humanity, the crimes against humanity of murder, torture, rape and sexual violence, enforced disappearance and imprisonment and persecution on political, gender, ethnic and religious grounds to crush the Woman Life Freedom Uprising. And impunity for these crimes paved the way for further atrocities at even a more horrific level in January 2026. We are urging the international community to pursue justice because domestically there is no prospect for justice. We've explained in immense detail how the judiciary of the Islamic Republic of Iran is complicit in crimes against humanity. So the international community is kind of disconnected from reality by directing calls to accountability for the very authorities that are part of the security apparatus committing crimes in the country. We've named 87 officials who must face criminal investigations, but this is not an exhaustive list. It, however, shows how crimes against humanity are planned, coordinated, and waged across the country, terrorizing entire communities to crush dissent. And as you noted, we are launching this report because we think that it's important that the crimes against humanity committed against protesters demanding dignity, freedom, and human rights are not overshadowed by the current new round of crisis that has also opened a new front of crimes under international law against people in Iran, this time due to the unlawful strikes of the US and Israel, which violate the UN Charter. We've been very clear that the suffering of victims of crimes against humanity must not be instrumentalized or weaponized by actors such as US and Israel. And at the same time, we are clear that we need people-centered strategies, and crimes against humanity must also not be forgotten or overshadowed because of the current crisis, because people in Iran are at risk of further massacres if global action on justice is not taken.
3: And Raha, you identify 87 officials within different levels of the Iranian government. How high does the responsibility go? And can you just say a little bit about how Iranian authorities justified the crackdown when it happened in 2022 and what their response has been to your report? You just released it this morning.
2: The responsibility goes all the way to the top of the chain of command. The 87 officials we've named include the Supreme Leader, the late Supreme Leader, who is the commander of the security forces. It includes the head of the general staff of the armed forces and commanders of the security forces leading on deadly protest dispersals, which are in the context of Iran, the police force and the Islamic Revolutionary Guard Corps. We've also named 25 Ministry of Interior officials. They include the then Minister of Interior, Ahmad Wahidi, who is now the general commander of the IRGC, as well as provincial governors and county governors. Crimes against humanity are system crimes. This means that they require resources, organization, structures, and a state policy. And this is precisely what we have shown in the report. In over 260 pages, we have mapped the chain of command behind these crimes, and we've shown how security forces across the country, a vast network of security forces, are deployed, equipped with firearms, military-grade firearms, such as assault rifles, submachine guns, and heavy machine guns to kill and injure protesters. There is a leaked document that shows or sheds light on the inner workings of the deadly crackdown. It's from a provincial police commander that instructed the security forces to respond mercilessly and go as far as causing death. These crimes were intended to take place because the authorities rely on a state policy of lethal force to crush dissent in the country.
3: Raha, you know, as we're talking, this is in the midst of the ongoing bombing of Iran, conflict with U.S. Israel against Iran. This has been going on for over 6 months now. What has been the relationship between the crackdown on dissent and the, you know, there was a people's uprising earlier this year that was brutally suppressed and this kind of war?
2: This has been a devastating year for people in Iran. The unlawful attacks of the US and Israel started as people were still reeling from the collective grief and trauma of the unprecedented January massacres. Just to remind ourselves, in January 2026, in less than 48 hours on the 8th and 9th of January, security forces massacred thousands of protesters and bystanders across Iran to crush the largest nation wide uprising that the country had seen since 1979. After experiencing decades of repression at the hands of their own authorities, people in Iran are also now suffering violations of international humanitarian law and war crimes because of the tens of thousands of airstrikes by the U.S. and Israeli authorities. So now they are caught between internal deadly repression and unlawful attacks by external actors. The Iranian authorities have also used the cover of wartime conditions to intensify domestic repression. They have further militarized public spaces. They are threatening almost on a routine basis, further massacres of protesters and dissidents. They are counting on the fact that the international community is now looking elsewhere. Other headlines are dominating the news. So they tell people that their fingers are on trigger to launch further massacres.
1: Raha, we want to thank you so much for being with us. Raha Bahraini, human rights lawyer, researcher in Iran for Amnesty International. We'll link to your new report, Architects of Atrocities, State Machinery Orchestrating Crimes Against Humanity in Iran's 2022 Woman Life Freedom Uprising. Today, on the 4th anniversary of the death of 22-year-old Mahsa Amini in custody of Iran's morality police. I'm Amy Goodman with Anjali Kamat. Look forward to seeing people in Bayshore, New York tomorrow for Steal the Story, Please. Thanks so much.

0: Way, Delaware C. Randy Hamilton. 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Okchibukduk Mi'kma'ki. 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
1: 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Nova Scotia's Auditor General says the province needs to create a better way of helping patients needing out-of-province medical treatment. Kim Adair says these patients face an unclear and difficult route to access necessary medical care. In Nova Scotia, patients who need treatment for eye cancer, lymphedema, gender dysphoria, or a lung transplant typically need to leave the province to receive care. Adair's review found there was a duplication of efforts by the health department and the program administrator that slowed response times, and she says information about the program is not readily available to doctors or the public. The Atlantic provinces had some of the highest rates of inflation in Canada during August. Statistics Canada reports prices accelerating in Nova Scotia, PEI, and Newfoundland and Labrador. Overall, Canada's inflation rate held steady at 3%, suggesting higher energy costs have yet to significantly spill over into broader consumer prices. Consumers found some relief at the grocery store as food prices rose more slowly than overall inflation for the first time since July 2024, climbing 2.8% year over year. A legal aid agency is urging the government to scrap proposed legislation it says could ramp up surveillance targeting vulnerable Nova Scotians. Dalhousie legal aid lawyer Nadia Shivji said an expansion of the Safer Communities and Neighborhoods Act could disproportionately harm Black, Indigenous, and immigrant communities. An existing act allows people to submit anonymous complaints about a property in their neighborhood that they believe is linked to criminal activity. Amendments would allow complaints to be made by residents who don't live in the area. Shivji said that proposed change could be weaponized to target marginalized communities. For CKDU, I'm Jenna McConnell.
2: Good day, this is meteorologist Will Flood here with your Halifax forecast. Wednesday, September 16th, sunny with fog patches dissipating in the morning with southwesterly winds 20 kilometers per hour gusting to 40 and a high temperature of 22 degrees except feeling closer to 16 along parts of the coastline with a UV index of 6 with around a 45 minute sunburn time. Wednesday night, a few clouds, southwesterly winds 20 kilometers per hour gusting to 40 with a low temperature of 10 degrees. Thursday, September 17th, it'll be sunny with a high temperature of 21 degrees. Thursday night, cloudy skies with 30% chance of showers and a low temperature of 14 degrees. Have a great day and enjoy the weather.
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0: CKGU is situated on unceded Mi'kmaq territory in the Mi'kmaq region known as Kapokchuk. 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

0: I had 5 drunk driving charges in the last 6 years of my drinking, and I drank for over 55 years. 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For me, the AA program has been the easier, softer way to stop drinking. 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
7: 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Nova Scotia's Auditor General says the province needs to create a better way of helping patients needing out-of-province medical treatment. Kim Adair says these patients face an unclear and difficult route to access necessary medical care. In Nova Scotia, patients who need treatment for eye cancer, lymphedema, gender dysphoria, or a lung transplant typically need to leave the province to receive care. Adair's review found there was a duplication of efforts by the health department and the program administrator that slowed response times, and she says information about the program is not readily available to doctors or the public. The Atlantic provinces had some of the highest rates of inflation in Canada during August. Statistics Canada reports prices accelerating in Nova Scotia, PEI, and Newfoundland and Labrador. Overall, Canada's inflation rate held steady at 3%, suggesting higher energy costs have yet to significantly spill over into broader consumer prices. Consumers found some relief at the grocery store as food prices rose more slowly than overall inflation for the first time since July 2024, climbing 2.8% year over year. A legal aid agency is urging the government to scrap proposed legislations it says could ramp up surveillance targeting vulnerable Nova Scotians. Dalhousie legal aid lawyer Nadia Shivji said an expansion of the Safer Communities and Neighborhoods Act could disproportionately harm Black, Indigenous, and immigrant communities. An existing act allows people to submit anonymous complaints about a property in their neighborhood that they believe is linked to criminal activity. Amendments would allow complaints to be made by residents who don't live in the area. Shivji said that proposed change could be weaponized to target marginalized communities. For CKDU, I'm Jenna McConnell.
8: Good day, this is meteorologist Will Flood here with your Halifax forecast. Wednesday, September 16th, sunny with fog patches dissipating in the morning with southwesterly winds 20 kilometers per hour gusting to 40 and a high temperature of 22 degrees except feeling closer to 16 along parts of the coastline with a UV index of 6 with around a 45 minute sunburn time. Wednesday night, a few clouds, southwesterly winds 20 kilometers per hour gusting to 40 with a low temperature of 10 degrees. Thursday, September 17th, it'll be sunny with a high temperature temperature of 21 degrees. Thursday night, cloudy skies with 30% chance of showers and a low temperature of 14 degrees. Have a great day and enjoy the weather.
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1: 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Nova Scotia's Auditor General says the province needs to create a better way of helping patients needing out-of-province medical treatment. Kim Adair says these patients face an unclear and difficult route to access necessary medical care. In Nova Scotia, patients who need treatment for eye cancer, lymphedema, gender dysphoria, or a lung transplant typically need to leave the province to receive care. Adair's review found there was a duplication of efforts by the health department and the program administrator that slowed response times, and she says information about the program is not readily available to doctors or the public. The Atlantic provinces had some of the highest rates of inflation in Canada during August. Statistics Canada reports prices accelerating in Nova Scotia, PEI, and Newfoundland and Labrador. Overall, Canada's inflation rate held steady at 3%, suggesting higher energy costs have yet to significantly spill over into broader consumer prices. Consumers found some relief at the grocery store as food prices rose more slowly than overall inflation for the first time since July 2024, climbing 2.8% year over year. A legal aid agency is urging the government to scrap proposed legislations it says could ramp up surveillance targeting vulnerable Nova Scotians. Dalhousie legal aid lawyer Nadia Shivji said an expansion of the Safer Communities and Neighborhoods Act could disproportionately harm Black, Indigenous, and immigrant communities. An existing act allows people to submit anonymous complaints about a property in their neighborhood that they believe is linked to criminal activity. Amendments would allow complaints to be made by residents who don't live in the area. Shivji said that proposed change could be weaponized to target marginalized communities. For CKDU, I'm Jenna McConnell.
2: Good day, this is meteorologist Will Flood here with your Halifax forecast. Wednesday, September 16th, sunny with fog patches dissipating in the morning with southwesterly winds 20 kilometers per hour gusting to 40 and a high temperature of 22 degrees except feeling closer to 16 along parts of the coastline with a UV index of 6 with around a 45 minute sunburn time. Wednesday night, a few clouds, southwesterly winds 20 kilometers per hour gusting to 40 with a low temperature of 10 degrees. Thursday, September 17th, it'll be sunny with a high temperature of 21 degrees. Thursday night, cloudy skies with 30% chance of showers and a low temperature of 14 degrees. Have a great day and enjoy the weather.
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1: 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Nova Scotia's Auditor General says the province needs to create a better way of helping patients needing out-of-province medical treatment. Kim Adair says these patients face an unclear and difficult route to access necessary medical care. In Nova Scotia, patients who need treatment for eye cancer, lymphedema, gender dysphoria, or a lung transplant typically need to leave the province to receive care. Adair's review found there was a duplication of efforts by the health department and the program administrator that slowed response times. And she says information about the program is not readily available to doctors or the public. The Atlantic provinces had some of the highest rates of inflation in Canada during August. Statistics Canada reports prices accelerating in Nova Scotia, PEI, and Newfoundland and Labrador. Overall, Canada's inflation rate held steady at 3%, suggesting higher energy costs have yet to significantly spill over into broader consumer prices. Consumers found some relief at the grocery store as food prices rose more slowly than overall inflation for the first time since July 2024, climbing 2.8% year over year. A legal aid agency is urging the government to scrap proposed legislations it says could ramp up surveillance targeting vulnerable Nova Scotians. Dalhousie legal aid lawyer Nadia Shivji said an expansion of the Safer Communities and Neighborhoods Act could disproportionately harm Black, Indigenous, and immigrant communities. An existing act allows people to submit anonymous complaints about a property in their neighborhood that they believe is linked to criminal activity. Amendments would allow complaints to be made by residents who don't live in the area. Shivji said that proposed change could be weaponized to target marginalized communities. For CKDU, I'm Jenna McConnell.
2: Good day, this is meteorologist Will Flood here with your Halifax forecast. Wednesday, September 16th, sunny with fog patches dissipating in the morning with southwesterly winds 20 kilometers per hour gusting to 40 and a high temperature of 22 degrees except feeling closer to 16 along parts of the coastline with a UV index of 6 with around a 45 minute sunburn time. Wednesday night, a few clouds, southwesterly winds 20 kilometers per hour gusting to 40 with a low temperature of 10 degrees. Thursday, September 17th, it'll be sunny with a high temperature of 21 degrees. Thursday night, cloudy skies with 30% chance of showers and a low temperature of 14 degrees. Have a great day and enjoy the weather.
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8: Tanet e, sinesezi lila gilde siriti, masi gachu nanainta. Back in the spring, over the course of 6 weeks, I took some online language classes in Denikadé. It was presented by the Outdoor Learning School as part of their Indigenous Languages series, and it featured two amazing language instructors, Kathy Modeste Short and Marie Speakman. It was an introductory course, a refresher on basic conversational terms, relationships, colors, animals, weather, etc., and was accessible for any level of language learning. There were people from all over the country who attended. I think what I loved most about the course, though, was the personal stories that Kathy and Marie shared during the sessions. On this day, Kathy and Marie are gathered at Marie's home to meet with us. In the kitchen, a helper is installing a new kitchen light. We move to the living room, where the bright northern sun is shining through on a very rare heat wave in Yellowknife. Marie is the first to speak. She is soft-spoken. I call her auntie, although she is not my auntie by blood, more by affection. Much like many Delaney women, she was a great beauty in her youth, as evidenced by the photos on the wall. She is still very beautiful, graceful and neat, a woman of great faith, a devoted mother and wife, dedicated to Dene language and culture. So grab your tea and lean into our conversation.
9: Sisile Madere Suriti. In English, they call me Marie, Speakman. I'm from Delina, where the Great Bear Lake is beautiful, huge, huge lake. Growing up, there was hardly any technology, no cell phone, no TV. Our community was very small. To begin with, was like about maybe 200. I was just having fun on the land and helping our parents haul water, wood, anything they need help with, laundry, and lots of washing clothes with the washboard. Around springtime, oh my gosh, we play 3-4 in the morning, you're so up, oh my gosh, we ever had fun. Also, at that time, there was a mission, a church, a hospital, a nursing station, they call it, just a small one. Mm-hmm. And then they built a day school there. Mm-hmm. And a hostel. So that's the one I went to. All my other siblings have gone to residential school outside the community. Mm-hmm. And we went through rough, you know. When I say rough, there was abuse that was going on. All types of abuse going on with the school. But still, I find that the community, a lot of our people, hardly in English. Mm-hmm. All our Dene was spoken. And so I got to hear it all the time. Mm. And so that was my experience with the language, how I maintained it. And that's all we heard. We all dialogue with each other in our language. And until the school came, yeah, it was kind of really harsh environment. But I did what I could. Like even my two younger sisters have gone to residential school. Mm. And with them, when they took them, they were fluent when they went to school. And when they come back, all English. Mm. So my family and my aunties, they got really frustrated. Mm. They can't communicate, they couldn't understand each other.
10: Yeah.
9: So they took them out bush, out camping all the time, and a long time too, and that's how they got it back. Yeah, so today they're both fluent. They were exposed to the environment of because all they could hear to reclaim it back was that they hear it all the time with our parents back in the days. Mm-hmm. And so that's how they got it back. And today one of them writes it. Mm-hmm. So it's really, I find to reclaim it back like that is something that to be exposed to. I just think that it's part of our commitment and our responsibility to keep that going.
10: Mm, and to share that.
9: To restore.
10: Yeah.
9: Yeah, so that was my experience with my sisters. Mm. We all still speak fluent, all of us. Mm. I'm so happy for that, be able to make that connection, the relationship, which is very key for our well-being. So that was my experience of growing up with, hearing it and sound of it. It was so natural for us until the school came. So kind of distort the relationship and all this impact happened with it. So, merci.
8: So Marie's parents, in an act of desperation and love, took her sisters out to the bush and lived with them out there, speaking only Dene Kadé until they found their language again. I can't imagine how their hearts must have broken when the girls returned speaking only English. and it was brave and loving to give that back to them after residential school. Many others who returned never regained their language. Kathy Modeste Short sits next to Marie on the couch. She is the same height and vintage as Marie. In fact, they have been besties since they were little. Kathy was also quite beautiful in her youth and still today. She's also a devoted mother and wife and an author of Dene language books. She's quick to smile and has mischief twinkling in her eye. She's a little more boisterous than her counterpart.
10: Sisi Kathy Modeste Short City D Delane Gozate Kinda Gudis Johnson Bakunakwe Alaita is a Junakwe. Delane Gozate see Sotane Ki Yana Sho Yasu Gontida Sikhe Digotsu Sabatara. My name's Kathy Modeste Short. I'm from Delane, born and raised there. My language is very important to me. When I was young, that's the first language I spoke. My parents spoke to me in that language, Dene, and that's the only language I spoke until I went to school. I feel that my language is important, that we have to, that I have to speak it. It's such a beautiful, beautiful language. And how could I not use it? I have to use it. It was passed down by my ancestors. My ancestors used that language, and I'm going to carry that on with me. I'm going to speak it all the time. So, masi.
11: Kathy, it is such a beautiful language. Like, just also hearing you speak it so fluently, and like hearing both of you speak it so fluently. How have you noticed the changes in the language, especially as somebody who is teaches it as well?
10: Mm-hmm. Yeah, I feel that we need to use our language as much as possible so the young people can understand it, and whoever wants to learn the language. Well, right now it's declining among our youth. Mm-hmm. And the young children, I don't see them speak it that much. There's more English at home now. I feel sad for that. I feel really sad. And that are we going to lose our language slowly? In the old Dene laws, it says that to hold on to your language. Dene kede hedatum. Hold on to your language, it says in the Dene law. And when I was listening to a tape one time about the elders, about the language, when the elders from Delene, Late Paul Watan, was saying that Dene kede wila dago ole, he said, you're not supposed to lose our language, he said. We have to keep, you have to maintain it, we have to speak it, we have to keep it strong, don't lose it, he said. And one of the things that I remember growing up, because there's no technology, there's always chores for us to do in our community. We always do chores for others who can help themselves, like the elders. And we always help our grandma. We have to do with the chores, because after the chores, there's always good stories that comes out, good storytelling. Mm-hmm. And that's my favorite one. And I can't wait. I go really fast and finish my chores and sit down. And all my little brothers, sisters, my cousin, all sit down. And that's when grandma tells us about the tattoo stories and all the other funny stories she brings out. And they say it in such an interesting way. The words that come out of their mouth is so interesting. And that you need to go bathroom, but you can't. You're going to miss out. So you have to stay and wait until it's finished. And so you hang on. And then finally she finished. And then you run as fast as you can to the bathroom. So that's one of the things that I really love is listening to the stories of our elders. Oh. And many elders can communicate with the children today. It hurts them not to tell their stories in their own language and words. So those things should be documented and put in schools, and the kids can listen to that. So it's very important, I feel that. And one of the things that I also learned when I was young is that I followed my mom everywhere. We stayed in the camp all the time. And in one of the stories I wrote, Dene kede, it says that That's what they call us. When we come home, the elders used to tease us and say, which means people from Russell Bay are back. Mm-hmm. And that made us feel really good and happy inside. And so I learned a lot. I grew up right in the out on the land. I chased butterflies. I collect rocks. My pocket is full of pebbles. I always collect, and I don't forget. I always have a piece of dry meat or bannock in my pocket because I get so busy. I don't want to miss out. If I get hungry, I can pull out a dry meat and chew on it. Mm. And I go on all day. I do stuff like that, and I listen. I watch the birds. I listen to the birds, the loon, every little thing. It's so, so beautiful and healthy and a lot of fresh air. So those are the good things that happened when I was growing up. And I'm so glad that I was brought up on a land where everything is free. We don't have to sit down on a chair every day. Like I can go roam around and look at things, chase the butterflies, look at the ladybug, the colors. That's where I pick up all my colors by doing stuff like that. Yeah, so Masicho.
11: It is not lost on me, as Kathy recounts her childhood, that a jet flies overhead to land at the Yellowknife Airport. It's something that would not have happened during her childhood, as air travel was rare and strictly by float plane into Delaunay in those days. In fact, the current airport and runway were not built until 1979, when I was a small child. As I sit here with these two elders, I imagine what it was like growing up on the land. There was a richness of experience, and the language then reflected that. There are a million different shades and colors of the sky and water, thousands of kinds of butterflies and birds and animals, and the language reflects all of those nuances. We have different words for younger sister and older sister, different words for every kind of relationship humans have. The language is so specific and broad at the same time, encompassing myriad details and experiences. It feels inextricable from Dene worldview and intertwined with Dene life like DNA.
12: Marie, was storytelling a major way that elders related life lessons to young children? And if so, what was one of your favorites that you heard?
9: This one time, one of our elders, he said to me, go look way over there. The Great Barrier Lake is huge, so you don't see any line. Then it's good. The weather is good. But if you see a thick blue one going across like that, the storm is coming.
11: Mm.
9: And so I took that lesson, that what he talked about. And this one time when my children were small, we went out to Pasong Abe, in which we went there. You know, I think we were there like about 4 days. The kids were just tugging at me, want to go home. They want to go home, the kids, so bugging me. And so I told my husband that if let's go, the kids want to go out. And he said, one more day, two more days kind of thing. And then I look at what the elder taught me. It was just hot summer, just sunshine, just very hot. And I look and I could see the wave going and the heat wave going. But at the same time, I saw just blue, just thick blue like that, way across the lake. And I thought, oh my gosh. And I thought, okay, I knew what he said. Eh? So anyways, I bugged my husband then. So long story short, we end up going back to our community. And by then, just before going to the shore, in our language, we call it when the wave storm is coming, like inside the lake, to be tarihti. Ooh, the lake would be going like just, like you're in the, like, you just know when the storm is coming, that boat would be kind of tip, like waving really hard back and forth. So we got home, and before going home, we saw a boat heading that way. The storm came, the white cap is huge. Oh my gosh, it was storm, I tell you. These people that went past us, they got stuck out there for a week.
11: Oh my gosh.
9: So I really learned from my elder. That was the lesson. Very important to listen to elders, their story, and they really, their teaching can save your life too. Mm-hmm. Their teaching can be for a lifetime.
10: The stories contain, when our elders tell us stories, their story contains humor. They tell us how to act sometimes. They contain valuable information about our land, the water, plants, and animals. And they tell us such a funny story sometimes. And one of the things that I learned was about the raven. Our elders always say the ravens a long time ago live a long time. So if you're in trouble, if you're in need, you talk to the raven. I remember one time we're out on our camp again. We're setting up the camp and we arrive and we ate, and my dad and my uncle went out to check the lake up behind the hill, like three hills. So they went to check to see if there's any beaver lodge or anything. So they pack up and they're on their way. And then there was a raven flying around the camp, and I remember my mom was talking, stop and talk to the raven. He says, Grandpa threw down your packsack. And the raven was flying around. All of a sudden, he dove like, caw, caw, and then he kind of fell and then flew off. So that was it. And we were busy cleaning up, and it was hours and hours. And before nightfall, my uncle, my dad were coming back. And we kids always make sure when our parents are coming back, my dad or my uncle, when they go hunting, go see if they shoot anything. But we could see from this and that their packsack were heavy, and they shot a moose. So I really believe what my mom said. And you talk to them.
11: Wow.
10: You talk to the animals, and you talk to them, they'll listen. And that's what happened. And I talk to them sometimes today. I usually talk when I'm in. I'll talk to them saying, Ete, because it's a long time ago. I feel beautiful, happy. Mm. When I speak my language, I feel more alive. Mm-hmm. Masi.
11: I love how both Kathy and Marie say Masi after they finish speaking. They are saying thank you. It is a thank you for listening to them. A thank you for taking the time to sit and share their stories. This spring, during my 6-week online language course in Denikide with them, I could see it even on the Zoom. I could feel their joy. But being in the same room with them now, it's so obvious their love and their pride in their language and their connection to their relatives, our ancestors. In Delaney, Denikide is being taught in the school starting in junior kindergarten. And although English is the most prevalent language amongst the youth, people my age and older are all fluent, so walking and visiting around the community is immersion. But I live in Yellowknife, and because Denikide is not the language of this region, I don't get very many opportunities to be immersed or to learn in a more formal way. Taking the online course was such a great opportunity, so exciting, and the resources provided were really helpful. I also got a copy of Kathy's book, Dechinta 90, English translation, Medicine from the Land, which is a beautiful exploration of traditional medicine and Dene culture. It all stoked my fire again and ignited that thirst for learning the language. Se'ega gogenet'e, I am learning. There were a lot of people of various backgrounds taking the online course with me. Some were Satu Dene, but many of them were from the south or settlers in the north. I asked Marie and Kathy what they thought of non-Dene who learned to speak our language.
9: We had one individual, he's from the States. He was a pastor, so he lived among our people I think almost like 50 years, and he worked at the school and he helped with language. So he learned it that way. And then there were times there was a lot of men that would be able to come and talk with him. Like he also taught my husband and Kathy's husband, and they still remember. They still speak it here a little bit and there. And then we had a father, we call him Father Denis. He's from France. So he spoke French and English, and then our language along the way. And so sometimes with our language, we he would say "Satatarnda," and no, he didn't forget that. And then when he's saying that in our language, we say "Satarnda." But him, he would say "Satatarnda." So it's really.
12: What does that mean? What do those two things mean?
9: "Satarnda," sometime.
12: Mm-hmm.
9: We say sometime in our language, we say "Satarnda."
12: Satarnda.
9: But him, because he's learning too, eh? But him, he would say "Satarnda."
12: Which, what does that mean?
13: Same thing.
12: Oh,
13: he says it in a kind of French.
12: A different way. Oh, so his accent was funny.
13: Yeah. Oh, yeah. The accent was funny.
12: Yeah.
9: So we really have fun with the language there. But I know that they always ask us questions, like how you say this, how you say this, you know. So we actually teach here and there. But it's broken and with the non-speakers.
12: Mm-hmm.
9: But I know that sometimes I catch with my husband, I catch with him where... is this what you're talking about? Yeah. So they're exposed to it, so they catch on. And one time there was all these ladies at the school were cooking, so bacon. I could smell bacon, and so here he comes through the doorway, and he said that he went to smell like, and then he said, "Goo goo like hole."
13: Goo goo.
9: Bacon.
13: Somebody was cooking.
9: The ladies killed themselves laughing. Oh my gosh. So, so the people that came, they learned the language. But these are the people that I, in my time, the pastor.
12: Yeah.
9: And some of the teachers, and the ones like we're from Dillinet, we're married to non-Aboriginal, so that was a combination of so that was my experience.
12: So it sounds like you think it's a good thing that people try to learn Dene Kere, even if they're not Dene.
9: Yeah, it's really helpful for them, and that I call it, it's a mixed blessing of rainbow.
12: Kathy, what are your thoughts on that?
10: I think it's good. I think anybody can learn the language. I don't see anything wrong with it. It's important to have a little bit of the language. Even the nursing station, the RCMP, the teachers have a little bit of say in it, so that the kids can be able to know that, hey, they're speaking the language, we should too, or something like that, or encourage one another, help each other out and learn a basic little language, just to introduce yourself, where you're from, that kind of stuff. And so I think that's good. I feel that it's important. I too am married to a non-native person, and I start teaching him the language. He understands me about my culture, everything. Like, I feel that he needs to know where I come from. And now he understands me. He understands me where I come from. And I also is interested in his ways. So we both work together. And I feel it's important for anybody to come and learn to speak the language. It's open to anybody who wants to learn. I think it's fun.
12: It's beautiful, and it's beautiful. Like, it's just that's like a real traditional way of
11: mm-hmm. seeing like we're just humans yeah. and we're communicating.
10: Exactly.
11: You want to get to know as much about your friends as mm-hmm. possible. And so,
10: exactly, yeah.
11: Yeah, that's really like open arms.
10: Mm-hmm. Yeah.
11: That, I love that.
12: Mussy Cho to Kathy Modeste Short and to Marie Speakman for teaching and sharing our language with such generosity and warmth. It means so much to me to have spoken with them and received their stories and thoughts. I can see through their reflections and experiences how powerful and important our language is, and it truly gives me hope. Sine sezi lila gilde siriti, Mussy Cho suri Mussy for listening.
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20: 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Ooh. Okay, I think.

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2: 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Nova Scotia's Auditor General says the province needs to create a better way of helping patients needing out-of-province medical treatment. Kim Adair says these patients face an unclear and difficult route to access necessary medical care. In Nova Scotia, patients who need treatment for eye cancer, lymphedema, gender dysphoria, or a lung transplant typically need to leave the province to receive care. Adair's review found there was a duplication of efforts by the health department and the program administrator that slowed response times, and she says information about the program is not readily available to doctors or the public. The Atlantic provinces had some of the highest rates of inflation in Canada during August. Statistics Canada reports prices accelerating in Nova Scotia, PEI, and Newfoundland and Labrador. Overall, Canada's inflation rate held steady at 3%, suggesting higher energy costs have yet to significantly spill over into broader consumer prices. Consumers found some relief at the grocery store as food prices rose more slowly than overall inflation for the first time since July 2024, climbing 2.8% year over year. A legal aid agency is urging the government to scrap proposed legislation it says could ramp up surveillance targeting vulnerable Nova Scotians. Dalhousie legal aid lawyer Nadia Shivji said an expansion of the Safer Communities and Neighborhoods Act could disproportionately harm Black, Indigenous, and immigrant communities. An existing act allows people to submit anonymous complaints about a property in their neighborhood that they believe is linked to criminal activity. Amendments would allow complaints to be made by residents who don't live in the area. Shivji said that proposed change could be weaponized to target marginalized communities. For CKDU, I'm Jenna McConnell.
3: Good day, this is meteorologist Will Flood here with your Halifax forecast. Wednesday, September 16th, sunny with fog patches dissipating in the morning with southwesterly winds 20 kilometers per hour gusting to 40 and a high temperature of 22 degrees except feeling closer to 16 along parts of the coastline with a UV index of 6 with around a 45 minute sunburn time. Wednesday night, a few clouds, southwesterly winds 20 kilometers per hour gusting to 40 with a low temperature of 10 degrees. Thursday, September 17th, it'll be sunny with a high temperature of 21 degrees. Thursday night, cloudy skies with 30% chance of showers and a low temperature of 14 degrees. Have a great day and enjoy the weather.
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1: Aziz, what a Igwe. I just want to tell you that we are enjoying your music and you are welcome back. And I know that this time around, you are going to surprise all of us. God bless you. I like you, LG. I want to greet you. I want to tell you that I enjoy all your distance very much. And God bless you and you go higher. Thank you very much. And God bless you.
2: Thank you. Thank you. Thank you so much for tuning into the Off Kilter Show with your host and best friend DJ Ubuntu. It's my favorite time of the week. It feels good to be back. I've had a wonderful time. And you know what? All I'm going to say is this, eh? It doesn't matter how your week has been. It doesn't matter what you've been through. Just understand this. Here on the Off Kilter Show with your host of... which are also best friend DJ Ubuntu. I'm here to make you feel better. I'm here to give you reason to smile. I'm here to make you feel good, you know? So let's just do it, okay? Let's just do it. You're gonna love this, man. You're gonna love this. Okay. I can't wait to get into the jam with you because I got hot songs queued up for you today. So let's just go. Without further ado, people like us do things like this.
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And this is the Off Kilter Show with your host and best friend, DJ Ubuntu. Gold Link. He calls this one Sober Thoughts.

0: 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BOJ Ododumo Ododum. Oh God, I always mess with them. Odomodu Black. Huh. And Esgod Italawa. We are outside. 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Sko. Sway V. Young Stunner. Us. You, me, us.
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That was Swavy and Young Stunner with us, because us together here on the Off Kilter Show with your host and best friend DJ Ubuntu is magical. And this one is from Neuro Groove with Linos, Rosetta, Zile Zondo. This is a magical one, yo. Ubizo.

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Let's go!

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I'm happy that we found each other and we're having a wonderful time here on the Off Kilter Show with your host and best friend, Djibo Buntu.

You, someone that lets you be you, someone that is okay with you taking the mask off and they accept you just the way you are, man, that is like, that's the best thing you can give someone. And when you're that person for someone, man, understand that there's a lot of responsibility that comes with that role, so you make sure you live up to what's expected of you. Now, you know what? I would suggest actually you should hold yourself to a higher standard, right? This person has trusted you enough. They've like, you know how a cat, when the cat opens up and gives his belly? Exactly. So you're lucky enough to find that person. No more chasing, man. This is the Off Kilter Show. With your host, best friend, did you win?

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This is the Off Kilter Show with your host and best friend, DJ Ubuntu. Thank you so much for spending this time with me, the Off Kilter Show, with your host and best friend, DJ Ubuntu, is none without you. So, from the depths of my soul, super duper grateful. We've had a wonderful time just like hanging out, dancing, play around, just celebrating good music and saying thank you, thank you, thank you, thank you so much for doing this with me. The Off Kilter Show with your host and best friend DJ Ubuntu is nothing without you. So yeah, can't do it, can't do it. Thank you so much, thank you so much for tuning in. I gotta go. Catch my breath first, but I gotta go to the live, cook up some magic. So I'll be back here next week with some awesome songs that we get to share dance with together. But if you miss me too much, don't worry, we have over 300 episodes of the Off Kilter Show with your host and best friend DJ Ubuntu. Go check it out whenever you want. Have a wonderful time. So here's the thing though. Oh, I catch my breath. I'm so excited, man. But this week's video of the week is Lengoma by DJ Spun Sahara. That song, when it came out, it caught South Africa by storm, caught the whole world by storm. It was nuts. And the video is so beautiful, so go check it out with Miss Zahara. And life is a wonderful thing, but life is also a not so wonderful thing. But I say it's kind of a scale, you know? Try and make sure that the good side is the heavier side. And I try to make sure the good side is the heavier side by ensuring that I have you in my life. So thank you so much.

0: okay. I gotta clear out. The next show is here. I think I've stretched this more than I should. But I'm DJ Ubuntu. Ubuntu means we are. I am because you are. We're all here to take care of each other. So make sure you do that. But remember, you can't pour if your cup is empty. Make sure you fill that up. Then you have something to give. Thank you so much for spending this time with me. We gotta clear out. I'll be back before you know it, though. The Scarlet. Never ever forget. Black Lives Matter. We out.
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Hello, everyone. Good evening, and welcome to another episode of Flowchart here on CKDU. I'm your host, Laura, here to enjoy another beautiful Wednesday evening with you guys here. It's already mid-September. I can't believe it. I think maybe just because all the school stuff was starting kind of late this year. At least that's how I feel. It felt late in context of when I used to always start the first week. However, I just think that this is the best time of the year. I'm so excited to be in the studio, to have been able to walk here. I think it's just because I am kind of like a nerd, and so I always liked back to school a lot. And it just feels so good to be back in this environment. So I'm hoping today's music kind of puts you in that same mindset of just, I don't know, enjoying your life in the fall. It's so great out tonight. So I really encourage you, if you have a mobile device that you're listening to radio through, go outside, go for a walk. It's great. And it's not going to get any nicer, that's for sure. So I don't know. You just got to live life as it hits you. So today's episode, we are incorporating some vintage synth sounds, some organ stabs, some like acid bass lines put into these contemporary settings, plus many late 90s, early 2000s songs that kind of embody this trip hop-y style at its peak time. I don't know. This music just feels very productive to me. I like to listen to it when I'm getting other things done. So maybe you'll agree. And now that it's not summer, I just feel so much less pressure to be doing things all the time. So I get to enjoy life a little bit more. Tonight, I want to start with some of these like more high energy tracks. And then as it moves later into the evening, if timing is correct, hopefully the sun will start to set and we'll get more tired. And these slow tracks will just feel very nice and kind of lull you into this beautiful daze. I really hope that the reality of the sun cooperates with my vision that I have here. So without further ado, the next song that I want to get through is basically all these same factors that I've described, but also put through a blackout era Britney Spearsification filter. This is Rebecca Black with Corsetry.

0: charms.
1: That was Rebecca Black with Corsetry. And if you're thinking, wow, Rebecca Black, that name sounds really familiar, it is the same Rebecca Black that you were potentially thinking about from Friday Fame, of course. And playing this music made me kind of curious. It's been like 15 years since Friday, and Rebecca Black has been putting out pop music for almost 10 years now, outside of the context of course, that viral moment. I'm really curious about what percentage of her new fans know about this incident, which she has like used this really horrible thing that has happened to her to propel this pretty amazing underdog career where she is performing at events like Coachella. So I'm very curious about, for her new fans, if they are aware of all the lore that is behind it, or maybe just all her fans are my age and of course know about it, because how could you not? Now, the next track is perfectly appropriate for today, because it's, I guess it is the last week of summer now, if the solstice is on the 21st. And if you took French immersion in school, you would already be able to figure this out. But this next song title translates to the end of summer. This is Lola Dutronic with La Fin de l'été.

That was Lola Dutronic with La Fin de l'été. You are listening to Flowchart here on CKDU, and I'm your host, Laura. I'm taking us through 1 hour of, I don't know what we would really quantify this as, I guess kind of down-tempo trip-hop inspired music, but we're kind of, we're spreading a wide net here musically, but hopefully it all feels cohesive at the end of the day. So at the top of the episode, I mentioned that, you know, it's the last week of summer, really getting into all the good fall stuff. I love fall and I hate being way too hot. Not that I don't love summer, but this is just perfect for me because I hate sweating. I wanted to let you know about an event that is happening not super locally. It's in East or West Hants. Oh my gosh, I'm sorry. Hants, one of the areas. It's the Hants County Fair, September 18th through 20th, and also the 25th and 27th. It's at the Hants County Exhibition and Fairgrounds. There's going to be an ox pull. I think that this is very exciting to get to see a beautiful large cow being pulled around by its horns. And you got to live in the moment and just enjoy everything that Nova Scotia has to offer, because why would you be here if you are not trying to enjoy all of our lovely traditions? So go check out the ox pull. I think there's also, according to the website, there's going to be hot buttered corn. Count me in. That's an incentive. I think it's $15 for a day pass. You can buy tickets online. Come join me. Let's all go see the oxen get dragged around together. I think it'll be just such a lovely experience. Let's get back into some music. This is Majid Jordan with Dream.

0: But until I'm sure I've learned the difference, I just won't date DJs, MCs, producers, hip-hop critics, radio hosts, etc.
1: End of message.

That was Estero with Beautiful Lie here on Flowchart on CKDU. I'm your host, Laura, and it's almost halfway through today's hour, but I've got lots more songs for us to enjoy here. Estero is an artist from Toronto who is best known for her 1998 album, or maybe 97 actually, Breath from Another. And this was a really iconic album. It ended up inspiring a lot of artists throughout the early 2000s, including Nelly Furtado. And Estero is actually featured in one of the tracks on Nelly Furtado's first album, Whoa Nelly. I was kind of wondered why she never had the same trajectory as Nelly Furtado, when you can really hear a lot of similarities in the vocal performance. And part of me wonders if the reason that she never really saw the same success is that on her EP, We Are in Need of a Musical Revolution, she calls out R. Kelly by name in one of her tracks for his continued sexual abuse, which I can't imagine in 2004 was a very popular thing to be calling people out, because I remember in the mid-2010s, it being a discussion of whether or not R. Kelly should be platformed. So I've got to give her a shout out for sticking to her guns and knowing what's right. A few weeks ago, I also had mentioned that I'm going through my personal Björk journey, which is definitely a large undertaking, and I haven't really gotten that far into it because it's just decades of output. But, you know, we're working through it, and I do want to share some of this continuation of the Björk journey with you guys here. This is from her 2001 album Vespertine. This is Björk with Heirloom.

That was Bjork with Heirloom here on Flowchart with me, your host, Laura. Now, there's a phenomenon that exists that I find to be really interesting, and that is the phenomena of an artist releasing music that makes basically no noise in their home country, but happens to gain a ton of success overseas. So, for example, the artist Anastasia, who sings Left Outside Alone and I'm Out of Love, relative success in the States, not to say no success, but most of her audience exists in Europe, specifically Germany, I think. They love her over there. Even a Canadian artist, Carly Rae Jepsen, not to say that she has not had success in Canada, but she has so many songs that I would qualify as deep cuts that happen to have charted in Japan. I don't know, that was very surprising to me. So the next artist follows this same trajectory. This is Les Nubiennes. It's a group from France, and their 1998 album Princesse Nubienne made very little traction in France, but found a lot of success in the States, which makes sense. 1998 is absolute peak neo-soul era for the States. And the leading single, Makeda, was the first French language song to make it on an American Billboard chart in 25 years. We're going to be playing a different track from that album. This is Les Nubiennes with Bébé La.

That was Bebel Gilberto with Alguien. I actually found this CD at Value Village, I don't know, a few weeks after I had done the initial Bossa Nova episode on Brazilian jazz. And Bebel Gilberto happens to be João Gilberto's daughter, who is an iconic Bossa Nova performer. And so I found the CD. I was like, wow, perfect. I can shoehorn previous episodes into future episodes now for as long as I want. We're bringing the 70s into this century. If there's a synth, I think I can figure out a way to play it. And we're almost done today's episode. And I gotta say, my plan for the sun to set during the episode has immensely failed. It just looks like it got much cloudier, which is not really the atmosphere that I was hoping to go for tonight. So that's a little bit unfortunate. And before we get into the next few tracks, I have something that I want to mention again. We mentioned it last week. We're mentioning it again today. If you are a regular CKDU listener slash fan, you have opinions, you want to know how it all works, the CKDU Annual General Meeting 2026 is happening on Thursday, October 15th at 6:30. That's here in the Student Union Building, 6136 University Avenue, in room 270. So you got to register to let them know that you're going to be there. But if you have opinions on how this whole show gets run, if you want to

off your, or $50 off your driving lessons. Come on. There's some good things to be had with this small investment of becoming a CKDU member. Okay, I have one-ish more song. No, I have two more songs, but we'll get through one right now. This is another Canadian musician. We have Aiden Ayers and Yusu with It's Not Enough.

That was Aiden Ayers and Yusu with It's Not Enough. I just got some very exciting news delivered to me straight in this live studio, which is that just unfortunately there will not be any Big City Beats tonight, which is really devastating to me. But I mean, this is as exciting to me, is that the Hans Unz Show will be filling in tonight. If you're not a regular Monday night listener, oh my God, you're in for a treat. I love the Hans Unz Show. So definitely keep your radios turned on and dialed into 88.1 because you're in for a real treat. We've got some live mixing happening here in the studio tonight, and it's going to be really, really, really great. I have, I think, one more song, and then we will turn the mic, the decks, everything over to Hans for the next 2 hours. I'm going to have a great time. I'm sure you're going to have just as good of a time, if not maybe a better time than I will be listening to it. So that's going to be me signing off for the night. Thank you so much for listening. I'll see you here next week, Wednesday nights at 6 o'clock with new music. Maybe it'll be a specific theme. Maybe it won't be. I haven't decided yet. But, you know, you have to tune in to find out. This is our last song for the evening. This is a bit of a longer one. This is Lemon Jelly with Kneel Before Your God. Thank you so much, everyone, for listening. Again, I'll see you next week.

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You listen to Big City Beats. I'm Hans Zunz, standing in with DJ Mind Trip. We got another great 2 hours of house and classic music for you tonight. Stick around.

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CKDU FM 88.1. I'm Hans Zeus, covering for DJ Mindtrip. This is Big City Beats. We're going to be going live to air. I'm going to be spinning some live classic house and some great tunes for you tonight for the next 2 hours. All me filling in for the great and often inimitable DJ Mindtrip. Here we go.

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You're in the mix. Right here, Big City Beats. Special guest host, me, Hans Inz, filling in for DJ Mind Trip, the legend. And in case you didn't hear it the first time, shout out to my boy, Gabriel from Quebec.

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I'm Hans Zuntz, filling in for DJ Mindtrip. Big shout out to my boys, Gabrielle and Roger. And Roger's wife, sorry, I don't

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CFM 88.1 right here in Halifax. We're going live to air. I'm Hans Zins. Normally I host the Hans Show Mondays at 9, but you knew that. I'm sitting in for DJ Mindtrip, Big City Beats, 7 p.m. to 9 p.m. every Wednesday. Now, he's a much better DJ than me, and I don't mind telling. On live radio, I'll say it. But he inspires me a lot. That's why I like playing the old classic house and all that good stuff. No one does it really quite half as much anymore. I wanted to come in and talk a bit about the website and stuff, ckdu.ca. 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And I wanted to share, what's this on? This is going back to something else. I had it on autoplay. What can I play in the background while I speak? Eric Prydz. All right. I wanted to share a story of how I got started as a DJ, how Hans Zins got started as a DJ. Well, it goes all the way back to a little club called J.J. Rossi's. It used to exist in Halifax. It's not here anymore. It was down on Granville Street. What a place. That place was famous for, and I think invented, dollar drinks. Might have. Might not have. Or it isn't. But I started off as a bouncer. And I took a lot of interest in the DJ who was there. Mikey likes it. Rest in peace, Mikey. This is a long time ago. He was the resident DJ there, and I was interested because I just started getting into turntables. Just got myself a pair of Newmark TT200s. Ooh la la. Still own those, by the way. And I was infatuated with the records. So he noticed that I was just not doing my job, not kicking drunk people out and paying more attention to the music than I was my duties as a bouncer. I'm not a bouncer kind of person. But I fell in love with the turntables, and he let me come in the booth and spin some records, and that's when I learned about free records for the first time. Pool East is what it was called, and they sent vinyl to all the club DJs who were doing top tens and things like that, so we could play them, find out what the crowd did, you know, to the songs, if they liked them, if they were vibing. We fill out a little list, top 10, submit it, and that's how they would calculate what tracks were good, who got the money, etc., etc. It's above my pay grade, but I got to get all kinds of free records. A lot of these tracks I'll play for the rest of the show till 9 p.m. Some of my favorite vinyls that, yes, I still own at home with my TT200s. So that's a little history on Hans. I got started all the way back. J.J. Rossi's 1999. What a year. How many of you out there weren't born yet? And suddenly my back hurts. Big City Beats continues right now.

Yeah, I love those old songs. You gotta love them so much, too. But one thing you can notice by listening to today's music is how different they sound. Now, to me, maybe I'm not playing 320 kilobytes on that song, and I can probably guarantee I wasn't. It's such an old track. It's a ripped track that's been ripped and then ripped again and probably burned to a CD at one point. I had to look around to find... it's a great track. In the club, back in the 90s, when it was the 90s, it was the snap, snap, shiznaddle. No one says that. So, I'm gonna let that go. That was Off the Wall by the Jackson 5, but it was a new mix that was on the Wisdom label. It was always a blue background with a black circle and a white cross. A lot of great tracks. Motocross Madness was on that label, I think. Pumpin' definitely was on that label. It was always a great record when you're pulling it out of your record box. I was happy to see those. Other records I remember from those days were Olav Bosowski, Samplitudes, Volumes 3 and 6, I think, were really tight. Of course, you know, I used to play Funky House, but I would dabble into a little bit more, like Hard House and Techno, and Angel Alanis and Hatteras were two DJs I looked up to a lot. That's still playing in the background, isn't it? Okay. For fun, I queued up another song from 1998. I first heard this, The Chris Shepherd Show. Back in 98, when I was just a young lad in high school, we would listen to Chris Shepherd's mix on Saturday nights because you're driving around in your Chevy Lumina to set a date, and blasting the radio. I forget what radio station had it. Maybe it was CKDU. But they would play the Chris Shepherd Mega Mix. And sometimes music can really speak to you and get there. It gets there and it lives rent-free. What was it saying? Anyway, it buys real estate in your head and it's there forever. I can still remember where I was when I heard this next song because it blew my mind. I didn't know you could say that on radio. And don't worry, there's no swears. It was just a little kind of risque for the 90s. And it's by Moose T, who I come to really respect as a producer later on. But I was driving across the McKay Bridge in my dad's Chevy Lumina. And this song came on the radio and I burst out laughing and immediately loved it. Hopefully, if you've heard it before, you'll love hearing it again. And if you're first time, you can't talk. If this is the first time that you're hearing it, you're welcome. And here we go.

That song, of course, was Horny 98. Funny I get to say that on the radio. Smarten up, Hans. Be professional. That was Horny 98 by Moose T. Of course, many of you might remember Moose T from the song Feels Much Better, Shakedown at Night, the Moose T remix of that. It feels much better. I don't know who the original sample came from. I didn't do that much research, but those are some really great classic songs. It gives you an idea of the time and the place it was at the end of the last millennium, going out to the club. If you were like me, going out on Fridays for Bassline at Reflections or in any of the clubs that were around at the time, coming in, getting your drink, dollar drink, you could buy five of them at the same time. It was great. You're walking into the club, it's 1999, your favorite DJ, DJ Mindtrip's up on the stage, and this is what's playing, and it sets the mood for the whole night. Time to see your friends, drink a Rev, get a shot of Zambuca. I miss those days. Let's go.

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I'm Hans Zunz, filling in for DJ Mindtrip on Big City Beats. He'll be back next week, I believe. He's going to be back, same bat time, same bat channel, Wednesday night, 7 p.m. till 9. I am tickled pink that you all joined me tonight. I hope you liked the music I was throwing down. This was all live mixed. Me doing it, and I apologize for any of the choices that may not have been great. That's how you find out. You got to play them, see if they work, because you can't know until you play it. Anyways, thank you so much for joining me. This is it for me. I'm going to let this play out, followed by, I think, one more song, and that'll be all for tonight. Please come join me on Monday on my regular show, The Haunt Show, where we have guest interviews, live DJs, all kinds of surprises and great stuff. It's Mondays, 9 p.m. right here in CKDU. 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You guys have a good night. Stay classy, San Diego.